Charlotte Hospital. The racing community mourns the loss of a two-time NASCAR Cup Series winner, remembered for his talent and passion for the sport. Tulsi Gabbard is stepping down as Director of National Intelligence. Her resignation was confirmed by a source on Friday, with the news initially reported by Fox. Gabbard was confirmed to lead the Office of the Director of National Intelligence last year. This is a developing story, and we will provide updates as more information becomes available. Stay tuned for continuous coverage of breaking news. 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

0: news on KUR provided in part by the students and staff of KUR. I'm Mike Reggs. Kutztown University's Rock Ensemble 1 has been honored as the undergraduate college winner in the Blues Pop Rock Group category of the 2026 Downbeat Magazine Student Music Awards. The Downbeat Student Music Awards are considered the most prestigious awards in jazz education, recognizing the nation's top music programs. This is the 11th Student Music Award for KU's commercial music program in the last 10 years. The commercial music program at KU features several large rock ensembles consisting of horns, background singers, and rhythm sections, two large jazz ensembles featuring big bands in the style of Count Basie, and a large Latin ensemble. More than 130 students audition each semester for participation in these ensembles. Quote, "This award shows the strength and scope of the commercial music program at KU," said Dr. Kevin Jost, professor of music. "KU continues to be one of the nation's top programs for quality, creativity, and success." The Downbeat Student Music Awards recognize the top jazz ensembles at the undergraduate and graduate levels. Nine judges evaluate the participating groups based on several performance criteria, including overall sound, proper interpretation, improvisation, creativity, intonation, phrasing, and dynamics. The honorees are selected from a competitive pool in which winners must demonstrate a distinct voice in addition to technical proficiency. We check news right here on the radio voice of Kutztown University, KUR. I'm Mike Reggs.
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I'm Kennedy Collins. NASCAR champion Kyle Busch has passed away at the age of 41. His family announced his death following a brief hospitalization for a severe illness. Busch experienced troubling symptoms, including coughing up blood, while at a GM facility, leading to his emergency transport

0: News on KUR, provided in part by the students and staff of Kutztown University Radio. I'm Mike Greggs. The memory of Elric J. Ensderby, celebrated timber framer and prolific historian of early American vernacular architecture, will be honored through the establishment of the Elric J. Ensderby Archive as part of the permanent collection of the library and archives at the Pennsylvania German Cultural Heritage Center at KU. The Ensderby and Gwazda family, including Elric's sister, Debbie Ensderby Gwazda, her husband, Ed, and sons Farley, Henry, and Chester, have agreed to honor Elric and his legacy by donating his extensive archives to the Pennsylvania German Cultural Heritage Center at Kutztown University, a leading center for the study of colonial and early American architecture in the Mid-Atlantic region. This donation is intended both to celebrate Elric's contributions to architectural history and preservation, and to ensure that these unique materials will be organized, preserved, and made available to the public. Debbie Gwazda reflected on her brother's legacy, saying, quote, "Elric understood the value of preserving a record of the way that people who settled in this area in the 18th and 19th centuries approached construction through the cultural traditions of their home countries. He was a keen student of architectural history, so he understood better than most the context of framing and decorative styles." We check news hourly here on the Radio Voice, KUR.
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2: Ladies and gentlemen, this is that troubling mind that the people asked me for last night. Told me when I could get out of tonight, just play that first, but I didn't do it. But I'm going to still take my time with it because I ain't the only one in trouble. Yeah.

This next song is this is called Midnight in Harlem. It's a beautiful, beautiful, beautiful song. Taking me down memory lane through my hometown, New York. Just in the mood of it. 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
1: All right, this is A Flat again. What do you say?

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0: Thank you so very much. Mr. Thomas Shannon on the Finland bass. Mr. Chris Riverleggen on the drums. My name is
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0: Cat Beast and Wu-Tang are for the children.
1: I can't feel my leg! 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
0: Hello, my loves. Welcome to this week's Cat Beast Party. Thank you very much for tuning in. And I'll start off by giving fuzzy greetings from Bit-Bit and Lydia to Mozzie and JoJo in Long Island City, Boots and Tootie in Donaldson, Buddy, Morty, Felix, Joey, and Minnie in Lebanon, Moe's, Citra, and Simcoe in Germansville, Sunny, Coco, and Paco, the Tabernacle Choir in Hohokeson, Delaware, Myrtle Beach Kitties, Kiki, Bubbles, Mr. Tony Biscuits, Lovey at PLT, who has a new little baby possum buddy, also Midnight and Caramel at the Back Again Bookstore, and The Strays, Robert, Susie, Nacho, Fluffy Butt, and Juice. All right, we're going to backtrack a little bit. From OMD, you heard 88 Seconds in Greensboro from the Crush album, Joy Division with She's Lost Control Every Day, and then Shake the Disease from the Black Celebration album from Depeche Mode, Flea with Nick Cave doing a cover of Wichita Lineman from the Onora album, and then as always, the Cat Beast theme. On the 45, we're going to take a bit of a vacation because that's what people do this time of year, you know, from what I hear. Anyway, right now, though, there is a new one from the Phantom AD. This is called Chainsaw Rock, which I may not have played that before, but still, it's a great song. So enjoy on the Cat Beast Party.

0: Ring.
1: Hello, this is Urgent Care. We put the urge in urgent. How can I direct your call?
2: I need a doctor! A doctor, gosh darn it!
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1: What's the nature of your problem, sir?
2: It's my butt!
1: Stand by. I'll put you right through to the butt doctor.
4: This is Dr. Butt.
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0: Ooh la la, Cat Beast.
1: Sure they get the beat.
0: Sanji, this is the Cat Beast Party. Hope you're enjoying what you're hearing so far, because I'm enjoying doing it. Yes, I am. Okay, we will backtrack right now. There was the butt. Yep, that's right, from EU, or EW. And then Bob's Burgers with My Butt Has a Fever. Uh-huh. And Circle Jerks with their Golden Shower of Hits. All out of love for Me First and the Gimme Gimmies, since I did see Air Supply not too long ago. And they were actually pretty good, believe it or not. Peter Murphy cuts you up. Yes, he does. And let's see. I do want you to know and remember that all the older Cat Beast parties are found on archive.org, and the new ones are on Mixcloud, iTunes, and on Podomatic. Yes, indeed. All right, who wants to go on vacation? All right, that's right. Let's all do it. We will start off with Cliff Richard and the Shadows with Summer Holiday on the Cat Beast Party. Hope you have your passport and sunscreen.

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I'm Kennedy Collins. NASCAR champion Kyle Busch has passed away at the age of 41. His family announced his death following a brief hospitalization for a severe illness. Busch experienced troubling symptoms, including coughing up blood, while at a GM facility, leading to his emergency transport to a Charlotte hospital. The racing community mourns the loss of a two-time NASCAR Cup Series winner, remembered for his talent and passion for the sport. Tulsi Gabbard is stepping down as Director of National Intelligence. Her resignation was confirmed by a source on Friday, with the news initially reported by Fox. Gabbard was confirmed to lead the Office of the Director of National Intelligence last year. This is a developing story, and we will provide updates as more information becomes available. Stay tuned for continuous coverage of breaking news. 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

0: Tuesdays on KUR, provided in part by the students and staff of KUR. I'm Mike Ray. Kutztown University's Rock Ensemble 1 has been honored as the undergraduate college winner in the Blues Pop Rock Group category of the 2026 Downbeat Magazine Student Music Awards. The Downbeat Student Music Awards are considered the most prestigious awards in jazz education, recognizing the nation's top music programs. This is the 11th Student Music Award for KU's commercial music program in the last 10 years. The commercial music program at KU features several large rock ensembles consisting of horns, background singers, and rhythm sections, two large jazz ensembles featuring big bands in the style of Count Basie, and a large Latin ensemble. More than 130 students audition each semester for participation in these ensembles. Quote, "This award shows the strength and scope of the commercial music program at KU," said Dr. Kevin Jost, professor of music. "KU continues to be one of the nation's top programs for quality, creativity, and success." The Downbeat Student Music Awards recognize the top jazz ensembles at the undergraduate and graduate levels. Nine judges evaluate the participating groups based on several performance criteria, including overall sound, proper interpretation, improvisation, creativity, intonation, phrasing, and dynamics. The honorees are selected from a competitive pool in which winners must demonstrate a distinct voice in addition to technical proficiency. We check news right here on the radio voice of Kutztown University, KUR. I'm Mike Rags.
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2: Ring-a-ding-ding, ain't that a kick in the Cat Beast?

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Don't be a sumbitch pile of monkey nuts. Come down and see old Nub. Get a slightly used Chevrolet or a seriously traumatized monkey. You know Nub, he'll tote the note.

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1: I'm a tastemaker. When I talk, people listen.
0: That's right. It's Angie. This is the Cat Beast Party. Thank you so very much for tuning in. And I do want to say hello to my friends, Steph and Ryan in Donelson, Tennessee, Colleen and Cray Cray in Smashville, the Baxter in Long Island City, Michelle in Murfreesboro, Daniel and Ellie in Madison, Chris and Sherry, Andy and Kelly, Steve Mankey Boodle, Carl in the Future, and Coleman, Kate, Lauren, and Sturt at Buckets Bar and Grill, right here in lovely Myrtle Beach, where it is a beautiful Wednesday night. Had a nice beach walk earlier, and yeah, gearing up for the weekend. Woo, weekend! On the 45, we're going to play songs about Egypt, because it seemed like a fun thing to do. And to backtrack now, you heard my friend Not Dave with the Cat Beast Party Anthem, The Stripes and Hometown Girls, and Down Home Girl from Nick Armstrong and the Thieves. Of course, she tastes like pork and beans when he kisses her. Blech. All right, and Home from Iggy Pop, and Girl Trouble from the New American Shame album with My Hometown, and of course, the radio-free Cat Beast theme. Well, what's there to do now? Oh, how about a monkey minute? Let's do it.

Here's the Monkey Minute, and I believe it's from People Magazine. Two American nationals were arrested on May 17th in Japan after one of them allegedly entered the enclosure of Punch the Monkey. What? Punch the Monkey is now 9 months old, and of course he went viral and became a worldwide sensation after befriending a stuffed animal following his abandonment. Just in case you forgot. By the way, don't punch the monkey. The Ichikawa Police Department has identified two American suspects in the incident, oh my goodness, which was filmed by other zoo-goers. Authorities told TBS News, a Japanese partner network of CBS, that Janae Dason, a 24-year-old university student, and Neil Jabari Duan, age 27, who identifies as a singer, yeah, I bet, they were involved in the incident at Ichikawa City Zoo. This is not cool. The authorities claim Dason was the one who climbed over a fence, entered Punch's enclosure in Ichikawa City Zoo, while Duan filmed him. In footage of the trespassing incident, a person wearing an emoji costume climbs over the barrier surrounding the habitat for Punch and the zoo's other macaque monkeys. The costumed person then drops a small stuffed toy near a mound covered in monkeys. The animals all back away when the costumed person approaches. That's what you should always do. Indeed. Don't mess with monkeys, okay? Or don't punch the monkey. You know what I mean. Anyway, there is a new Darts album called Halloween Love Songs. Here is one called Shadow on the Cat Beast Party.

You know, this cat beast party isn't for everybody, just the sexy people. Uh-oh. Wondering where my goat was. Okay, it's Angie. This is the cat beast party. It's the tail end. There'll be another new show next week, so fret not, my loves. All right, we'll backtrack. You did just hear Matthew Sweet with The Ugly Truth. Hope he is on the mend from his stroke. And then there was You're Not There from the Mooney Suzuki. Nashville, Tennessee band Vista Blue with Cat Beast Party theme. And I've Been Here Before, Lush from the Love Life album. We will give thanks to the stations that air the Cat Beast Party because they help make girl feel important. So thank you to KUR at Kutztown University, Radio Free Nashville, Global Community Radio, WERU in Bangor, Maine, KURU in Silver City, New Mexico, KOPN in Columbia, Missouri, WHPW in Harpswell, Maine, WBTV in Burlington, Vermont, KXCJ in Cave Junction, Oregon, KACR in Alameda, California, and KZGM in Kupool, Missouri. All right, well, last hour's theme was songs about vacations, and this one is about Egypt, because I never realized until I put this theme together how many songs there are about Egypt. And this first song, okay, I had to enlist the help of my friend Naked Dave. He remembered that Chris Duarte did a song called Cleopatra. So here you go. Thank you so much for listening. Have a wonderful week. Be safe and be excellent to each other. Cheers.

0: 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Egg roll, 99 cents. 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
1: One last thing. If you bought my album and you came down here expecting me to do a lot of routines from the record and I didn't do them, maybe one or two, there's a reason for that. I think performers have to move on. You just can't do the same old material over and over and over, and it's kind of a cheat, I think, to rely on the same stuff. And if you don't agree with me, well, excuse me!

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Is the treasures of Tutankhamun or King Tut?

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I'm Kennedy Collins. NASCAR champion Kyle Busch has passed away at the age of 41. His family announced his death following a brief hospitalization for a severe illness. Busch experienced troubling symptoms, including coughing up blood, while at a GM facility, leading to his emergency transport to a Charlotte hospital. The racing community mourns the loss of a two-time NASCAR Cup Series winner, remembered for his talent and passion for the sport. Tulsi Gabbard is stepping down as Director of National Intelligence. Her resignation was confirmed by a source on Friday, with the news initially reported by Fox. Gabbard was confirmed to lead the Office of the Director of National Intelligence last year. This is a developing story, and we will provide updates as more information becomes available. Stay tuned for continuous coverage of breaking news. The News Stream, powered by Seaboard Networks, delivering smarter radio.

News on KUR provided in part by the students and staff of Kutztown University Radio. I'm Mike Greggs. The memory of Elric J. Ensderby, celebrated timber framer and prolific historian of early American vernacular architecture, will be honored through the establishment of the Elric J. Ensderby Archive as part of the permanent collection of the library and archives at the Pennsylvania German Cultural Heritage Center at KU. The Ensderby and Gwazda family, including Elric's sister, Debbie Ensderby Gwazda, her husband, Ed, and sons Farley, Henry, and Chester, have agreed to honor Elric and his legacy by donating his extensive archives to the Pennsylvania German Cultural Heritage Center at Kutztown University, a leading center for the study of colonial and early American architecture in the Mid-Atlantic region. This donation is intended both to celebrate Elric's contributions to architectural history and preservation, and to ensure that these unique materials will be organized, preserved, and made available to the public. Debbie Gwazda reflected on her brother's legacy, saying, quote, "Elric understood the value of preserving a record of the way that people who settled in this area in the 18th and 19th centuries approached construction through the cultural traditions of their home countries. He was a keen student of architectural history, so he understood better than most the contexts of framing and decorative styles." We check news hourly here on the Radio Voice, KUR.

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We've already learned a whole lot of stuff already. Things like

This is Bird Note. I'm Deja Perkins, an urban ecologist, and I'd like to give you a crash course on urban birding. There's nothing like the sound of the eastern towhee reminding you to drink your tea first thing in the morning. In the eastern U.S., these are not birds you have to travel far to see. In fact, you can see the eastern towhee and many other birds just by taking a walk around your neighborhood. One of the reasons I love birds is that you don't have to go far to find them. You can sit on your porch, at your local park, or even in the parking lot of your favorite store, and you will find birds. All it takes is at least 5 minutes of mindfulness. If you don't see anything right away, don't be discouraged. Remember to look up. Maybe you will catch a vulture soaring overhead on a warm, breezy day, or the flash of red on a red-tailed hawk as it soars by. Check the power lines, light poles, and tops of buildings for the electric blue flash of the eastern bluebird. Close your eyes. Listen. Past the sounds of the cars and the traffic. Past the sounds of people chatting nearby. Do you hear it? Drink your

0: 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I'm Deja Perkins.
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2: And I heard, as it were, the noise of thunder, one of the four beasts saying, "Come and see," and I saw, and behold, a white horse.

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Everybody won't be treated all the same. There'll be a golden ladder reaching down when the man comes around. The hairs on your arm will stand up at the terror in each sip and in each sup. Will you partake of that last offered cup or disappear into the potter's ground when the man comes around?

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It's hard for thee to kick against the pricks. 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Then the father hen will call his chickens home. 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Listen

trimming their wicks. 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

0: was in the midst of the four beasts, and I looked, and behold, a pale horse, and his name that sat on him was Death, and Hell.
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I'm Kennedy Collins. NASCAR champion Kyle Busch has passed away at the age of 41. His family announced his death following a brief hospitalization for a severe illness. Busch experienced troubling symptoms, including coughing up blood, while at a GM facility, leading to his emergency transport to a Charlotte hospital. The racing community mourns the loss of a two-time NASCAR Cup Series winner, remembered for his talent and passion for the sport. Tulsi Gabbard is stepping down as Director of National Intelligence. Her resignation was confirmed by a source on Friday, with the news initially reported by Fox. Gabbard was confirmed to lead the Office of the Director of National Intelligence last year. This is a developing story, and we will provide updates as more information becomes available. Stay tuned for continuous coverage of breaking news. 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

News on KUR, provided in part by the students and staff of KUR. I'm Mike Reggs. Kutztown University's Rock Ensemble 1 has been honored as the undergraduate college winner in the Blues Pop Rock Group category of the 2026 Downbeat Magazine Student Music Awards. The Downbeat Student Music Awards are considered the most prestigious awards in jazz education, recognizing the nation's top music programs. This is the 11th Student Music Award for KU's commercial music program in the last 10 years. The commercial music program at KU features several large rock ensembles consisting of horns, background singers, and rhythm sections, two large jazz ensembles featuring big bands in the style of Count Basie, and a large Latin ensemble. More than 130 students audition each semester for participation in these ensembles. Quote, "This award shows the strength and scope of the commercial music program at KU," said Dr. Kevin Jost, professor of music. "KU continues to be one of the nation's top programs for quality, creativity, and success." The Downbeat Student Music Awards recognize the top jazz ensembles at the undergraduate and graduate levels. 9 judges evaluate the participating groups based on several performance criteria, including overall sound, proper interpretation, improvisation, creativity, intonation, phrasing, and dynamics. The honorees are selected from a competitive pool in which winners must demonstrate a distinct voice in addition to technical proficiency. We check news right here on the radio voice of Kutztown University, KUR. I'm Mike Reggs.

0: Historical weather on this day, May 24th, 1894. We've all heard of late season snowfalls, but this one is a bit ridiculous. Imagine half a foot of snow falling on this day in 1894, and not in some far north area either. How about Kentucky? The central and eastern part of the Bluegrass State received about 6 inches, and get this, this was the second May storm in Kentucky in 4 days, where just 4 days earlier, around 8 inches of snow fell over the same area. Historical weather on this day is a production of Monsoon Mike's Weather.
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I'm Kennedy Collins. NASCAR champion Kyle Busch has passed away at the age of 41. His family announced his death following a brief hospitalization for a severe illness. Busch experienced troubling symptoms, including coughing up blood, while at a GM facility, leading to his emergency transport to a Charlotte hospital. The racing community mourns the loss of a two-time NASCAR Cup Series winner, remembered for his talent and passion for the sport. Tulsi Gabbard is stepping down as Director of National Intelligence. Her resignation was confirmed by a source on Friday, with the news initially reported by Fox. Gabbard was confirmed to lead the Office of the Director of National Intelligence last year. This is a developing story, and we will provide updates as more information becomes available. Stay tuned for continuous coverage of breaking news. The News Stream, powered by Seaboard Networks, delivering smarter radio.

News on KUR, provided in part by the students and staff of Kutztown University Radio. I'm Mike Reggs. The memory of Elric J. Ensderby, celebrated timber framer and prolific historian of early American vernacular architecture, will be honored through the establishment of the Elric J. Ensderby Archive as part of the permanent collection of the library and archives at the Pennsylvania German Cultural Heritage Center at KU. The Ensderby and Gwazda family, including Elric's sister, Debbie Ensderby Gwazda, her husband, Ed, and sons Farley, Henry, and Chester, have agreed to honor Elric and his legacy by donating his extensive archives to the Pennsylvania German Cultural Heritage Center at Kutztown University, a leading center for the study of colonial and early American architecture in the Mid-Atlantic region. This donation is intended both to celebrate Elric's contributions to architectural history and preservation, and to ensure that these unique materials will be organized, preserved, and made available to the public. Debbie Gwazda reflected on her brother's legacy, saying, quote, "Elric understood the value of preserving a record of the way that people who settled in this area in the 18th and 19th centuries approached construction through the cultural traditions of their home countries. He was a keen student of architectural history, so he understood better than most the context of framing and decorative styles." We check news hourly here on the Radio Voice, KUR.

0: I'm Dr. Anthony Lizerwitz, and this is Climate Connections. For Will Brownback, owner of Spiral Path Farm in Pennsylvania, growing healthy food starts with growing healthy soil. On his 300-acre organic farm, he adds compost to his fields, and he grows cover crops that he later tills into the soil, where they add nutrients as they decompose. All this organic material helps create rich, loose soil, which benefits his farm in multiple ways. It can soak up more water, so it can reduce flooding and erosion during heavy storms, which are growing more common as the climate warms.
1: Soil with a small amount of organic matter may only be like your kitchen sponge, whereas a soil with more organic matter might be like a sponge you use to wash your car.
0: And the soil does not dry out as fast during dry spells, which are also growing more common in Pennsylvania. What's more, nutrient-rich soil can help plants grow stronger and increase yields. And research shows it can even enhance the flavor and texture of crops.
1: That's what makes a tomato go from, it's a tomato, to, wow, now that's a tomato.
0: So by building healthier soil, he can adapt to changing growing conditions and produce delicious, abundant harvests. Climate Connections is produced by the Yale Center for Environmental Communication. To learn more about climate change, visit climateconnections.org.
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I'm Kennedy Collins. NASCAR champion Kyle Busch has passed away at the age of 41. His family announced his death following a brief hospitalization for a severe illness. Busch experienced troubling symptoms, including coughing up blood, while at a GM facility, leading to his emergency transport to a Charlotte hospital. The racing community mourns the loss of a two-time NASCAR Cup Series winner, remembered for his talent and passion for the sport. Tulsi Gabbard is stepping down as Director of National Intelligence. Her resignation was confirmed by a source on Friday, with the news initially reported by Fox. Gabbard was confirmed to lead the Office of the Director of National Intelligence last year. This is a developing story, and we will provide updates as more information becomes available. Stay tuned for continuous coverage of breaking news. The News Stream, powered by Seaboard Networks, delivering smarter radio.

news on KUR provided in part by the students and staff of Kutztown University Radio. I'm Mike Reggs. The memory of Elric J. Ensderby, celebrated timber framer and prolific historian of early American vernacular architecture, will be honored through the establishment of the Elric J. Ensderby Archive as part of the permanent collection of the library and archives at the Pennsylvania German Cultural Heritage Center at KU. The Ensderby and Gwazda family, including Elric's sister, Debbie Ensderby Gwazda, her husband, Ed, and sons Farley, Henry, and Chester, have agreed to honor Elric and his legacy by donating his extensive archives to the Pennsylvania German Cultural Heritage Center at Kutztown University, a leading center for the study of colonial and early American architecture in the Mid-Atlantic region. This donation is intended both to celebrate Elric's contributions to architectural history and preservation, and to ensure that these unique materials will be organized, preserved, and made available to the public. Debbie Gwazda reflected on her brother's legacy, saying, quote, "Elric understood the value of preserving a record of the way that people who settled in this area in the 18th and 19th centuries approached construction through the cultural traditions of their home countries. He was a keen student of architectural history, so he understood better than most the contexts of framing and decorative styles." We check news hourly here on the Radio Voice, KUR.

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0: The outlook for the 2026 Atlantic hurricane season issued Thursday.
1: NOAA is predicting a below normal season with roughly a 55% chance of being below normal. This equates to 8 to 14 named storms with winds at or above 39 miles an hour. Of these, 3 to 6 hurricanes with winds at or above 74 miles an hour, and 1 to 3 major hurricanes, that's your category 3 to 5, with winds at or above 111 miles an hour.
0: Administrator Neil Jacobs of the National Oceanic and Atmospheric Administration explains the factors behind the forecast.
1: It's largely an El Nino event. There's a 98% chance of El Nino conditions occurring later this season, and an 80% chance that this El Nino will be moderate to strong. In the Atlantic, the El Nino increases the vertical wind shear, which disrupts the outflow at higher levels, makes it harder for development of the eastern waves coming off of Africa to strengthen into storms.
0: I'm Rod Bain reporting for the U.S. Department of Agriculture in Washington, D.C.
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Meetings are held every Monday at 7 p.m. in MSU 183, Alumni Auditorium. 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

I'm Kennedy Collins. NASCAR champion Kyle Busch has passed away at the age of 41. His family announced his death following a brief hospitalization for a severe illness. Busch experienced troubling symptoms, including coughing up blood, while at a GM facility, leading to his emergency transport to a Charlotte hospital. The racing community mourns the loss of a two-time NASCAR Cup Series winner, remembered for his talent and passion for the sport. Tulsi Gabbard is stepping down as Director of National Intelligence. Her resignation was confirmed by a source on Friday, with the news initially reported by Fox. Gabbard was confirmed to lead the Office of the Director of National Intelligence last year. This is a developing story, and we will provide updates as more information becomes available. Stay tuned for continuous coverage of breaking news. 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

news on KUR, provided in part by the students and staff of KUR. I'm Mike Reggs. Kutztown University's Rock Ensemble 1 has been honored as the undergraduate college winner in the Blues Pop Rock Group category of the 2026 Downbeat Magazine Student Music Awards. The Downbeat Student Music Awards are considered the most prestigious awards in jazz education, recognizing the nation's top music programs. This is the 11th Student Music Award for KU's commercial music program in the last 10 years. The commercial music program at KU features several large rock ensembles consisting of horns, background singers, and rhythm sections, two large jazz ensembles featuring big bands in the style of Count Basie, and a large Latin ensemble. More than 130 students audition each semester for participation in these ensembles. Quote, "This award shows the strength and scope of the commercial music program at KU," said Dr. Kevin Jost, professor of music. "KU continues to be one of the nation's top programs for quality, creativity, and success." The Downbeat Student Music Awards recognize the top jazz ensembles at the undergraduate and graduate levels. Nine judges evaluate the participating groups based on several performance criteria, including overall sound, proper interpretation, improvisation, creativity, intonation, phrasing, and dynamics. The honorees are selected from a competitive pool in which winners must demonstrate a distinct voice in addition to technical proficiency. We check news right here on the radio voice of Kutztown University, KUR. I'm Mike Reggs.

You know, I really don't think this song would ever sell. I don't think people would ever understand. You know, I really don't even sing it well. I try, but somehow I just can't. Still, I'll sing it every night.

This is Bird Note. I'm Deja Perkins, an urban ecologist, and I'd like to give you a crash course on urban birding. There's nothing like the sound of the eastern towhee reminding you to drink your tea first thing in the morning. In the eastern U.S., these are not birds you have to travel far to see. In fact, you can see the eastern towhee and many other birds just by taking a walk around your neighborhood. One of the reasons I love birds is that you don't have to go far to find them. You can sit on your porch, at your local park, or even in the parking lot of your favorite store, and you will find birds. All it takes is at least 5 minutes of mindfulness. If you don't see anything right away, don't be discouraged. Remember to look up. Maybe you will catch a vulture soaring overhead on a warm, breezy day, or the flash of red on a red-tailed hawk as it soars by. Check the power lines, light poles, and tops of buildings for the electric blue flash of the eastern bluebird. Close your eyes. Listen. Past the sounds of the cars and the traffic. Past the sounds of people chatting nearby. Do you hear it? Drink your

0: 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I'm Deja Perkins.
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Dude, turn it up to 11. 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

I'm Kennedy Collins. NASCAR champion Kyle Busch has passed away at the age of 41. His family announced his death following a brief hospitalization for a severe illness. Busch experienced troubling symptoms, including coughing up blood, while at a GM facility, leading to his emergency transport to a Charlotte hospital. The racing community mourns the loss of a two-time NASCAR Cup Series winner, remembered for his talent and passion for the sport. Tulsi Gabbard is stepping down as Director of National Intelligence. Her resignation was confirmed by a source on Friday, with the news initially reported by Fox. Gabbard was confirmed to lead the Office of the Director of National Intelligence last year. This is a developing story, and we will provide updates as more information becomes available. Stay tuned for continuous coverage of breaking news. 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

News on KUR provided in part by the students and staff of KUR. I'm Mike Ray. Kutztown University's Rock Ensemble 1 has been honored as the undergraduate college winner in the Blues Pop Rock Group category of the 2026 Downbeat Magazine Student Music Awards. The Downbeat Student Music Awards are considered the most prestigious awards in jazz education, recognizing the nation's top music programs. This is the 11th Student Music Award for KU's commercial music program in the last 10 years. The commercial music program at KU features several large rock ensembles consisting of horns, background singers, and rhythm sections, two large jazz ensembles featuring big bands in the style of Count Basie, and a large Latin ensemble. More than 130 students audition each semester for participation in these ensembles. Quote, "This award shows the strength and scope of the commercial music program at KU," said Dr. Kevin Jost, professor of music. "KU continues to be one of the nation's top programs for quality, creativity, and success." The Downbeat Student Music Awards recognize the top jazz ensembles at the undergraduate and graduate levels. 9 judges evaluate the participating groups based on several performance criteria, including overall sound, proper interpretation, improvisation, creativity, intonation, phrasing, and dynamics. The honorees are selected from a competitive pool in which winners must demonstrate a distinct voice in addition to technical proficiency. We check news right here on the radio voice of Kutztown University, KUR. I'm Mike Rags.

0: Historical weather on this day, May 24th, 1894. We've all heard of late season snowfalls, but this one is a bit ridiculous. Imagine half a foot of snow falling on this day in 1894, and not in some far north area either. How about Kentucky? The central and eastern part of the Bluegrass State received about 6 inches, and get this, this was the second May storm in Kentucky in 4 days, where just 4 days earlier, around 8 inches of snow fell over the same area. Historical weather on this day is a production of Monsoon Mike's Weather.
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2: 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Well, don't worry, because I got you covered. My name is Nathan Benjamin Brumman /MBB. Yeah, and I do Radical Wrestling Recap on Tuesday, 8 p.m., baby. See you soon. Woo!

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I'm Kennedy Collins. NASCAR champion Kyle Busch has passed away at the age of 41. His family announced his death following a brief hospitalization for a severe illness. Busch experienced troubling symptoms, including coughing up blood, while at a GM facility, leading to his emergency transport to a Charlotte hospital. The racing community mourns the loss of a two-time NASCAR Cup Series winner, remembered for his talent and passion for the sport. Tulsi Gabbard is stepping down as Director of National Intelligence. Her resignation was confirmed by a source on Friday, with the news initially reported by Fox. Gabbard was confirmed to lead the Office of the Director of National Intelligence last year. This is a developing story, and we will provide updates as more information becomes available. Stay tuned for continuous coverage of breaking news. The News Stream, powered by Seaboard Networks, delivering smarter radio.

news on KUR provided in part by the students and staff of Kutztown University Radio. I'm Mike Reggs. The memory of Elric J. Ensderby, celebrated timber framer and prolific historian of early American vernacular architecture, will be honored through the establishment of the Elric J. Ensderby Archive as part of the permanent collection of the library and archives at the Pennsylvania German Cultural Heritage Center at KU. The Ensderby and Gwazda family, including Elric's sister, Debbie Ensderby Gwazda, her husband, Ed, and sons Farley, Henry, and Chester, have agreed to honor Elric and his legacy by donating his extensive archives to the Pennsylvania German Cultural Heritage Center at Kutztown University, a leading center for the study of colonial and early American architecture in the Mid-Atlantic region. This donation is intended both to celebrate Elric's contributions to architectural history and preservation, and to ensure that these unique materials will be organized, preserved, and made available to the public. Debbie Gwazda reflected on her brother's legacy, saying, quote, "Elric understood the value of preserving a record of the way that people who settled in this area in the 18th and 19th centuries approached construction through the cultural traditions of their home countries. He was a keen student of architectural history, so he understood better than most the context of framing and decorative styles." We check news hourly here on the Radio Voice KUR.

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0: I'm Dr. Anthony Lizowitz, and this is Climate Connections. For Will Brownback, owner of Spiral Path Farm in Pennsylvania, growing healthy food starts with growing healthy soil. On his 300-acre organic farm, he adds compost to his fields, and he grows cover crops that he later tills into the soil, where they add nutrients as they decompose. All this organic material helps create rich, loose soil, which benefits his farm in multiple ways. It can soak up more water, so it can reduce flooding and erosion during heavy storms, which are growing more common as the climate warms.
1: Soil with a small amount of organic matter may only be like your kitchen sponge, whereas a soil with more organic matter might be like a sponge you use to wash your car.
0: And the soil does not dry out as fast during dry spells, which are also growing more common in Pennsylvania. What's more, nutrient-rich soil can help plants grow stronger and increase yields. And research shows it can even enhance the flavor and texture of crops.
1: That's what makes a tomato go from, it's a tomato, to, wow, now that's a tomato.
0: So by building healthier soil, he can adapt to changing growing conditions and produce delicious, abundant harvests. Climate Connections is produced by the Yale Center for Environmental Communication. 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

I'm Kennedy Collins. NASCAR champion Kyle Busch has passed away at the age of 41. His family announced his death following a brief hospitalization for a severe illness. Busch experienced troubling symptoms, including coughing up blood, while at a GM facility, leading to his emergency transport to a Charlotte hospital. The racing community mourns the loss of a two-time NASCAR Cup Series winner, remembered for his talent and passion for the sport. Tulsi Gabbard is stepping down as Director of National Intelligence. Her resignation was confirmed by a source on Friday, with the news initially reported by Fox. Gabbard was confirmed to lead the Office of the Director of National Intelligence last year. This is a developing story, and we will provide updates as more information becomes available. Stay tuned for continuous coverage of breaking news. The News Stream, powered by Seaboard Networks, delivering smarter radio.

news on KUR, provided in part by the students and staff of Kutztown University Radio. I'm Mike Greggs. The memory of Elric J. Ensderby, celebrated timber framer and prolific historian of early American vernacular architecture, will be honored through the establishment of the Elric J. Ensderby Archive as part of the permanent collection of the library and archives at the Pennsylvania German Cultural Heritage Center at KU. The Ensderby and Gwazda family, including Elric's sister, Debbie Ensderby Gwazda, her husband, Ed, and sons Farley, Henry, and Chester, have agreed to honor Elric and his legacy by donating his extensive archives to the Pennsylvania German Cultural Heritage Center at Kutztown University, a leading center for the study of colonial and early American architecture in the Mid-Atlantic region. This donation is intended both to celebrate Elric's contributions to architectural history and preservation, and to ensure that these unique materials will be organized, preserved, and made available to the public. Debbie Gwazda reflected on her brother's legacy, saying, quote, "Elric understood the value of preserving a record of the way that people who settled in this area in the 18th and 19th centuries approached construction through the cultural traditions of their home countries. He was a keen student of architectural history, so he understood better than most the context of framing and decorative styles." We check news hourly here on the Radio Voice, KUR. Kicking off a brand new Cool Jazz Weekly Extra, the companion show to Cool Jazz Weekly. Today doing an extension of the main show. Too much new music to get to and not enough time to get to it all over on the main show. So we're going to kick off this one with Keiko Matsui and Layla Hathaway, Love and Nothing Less. And we've got plenty of new smooth jazz and nothing less for the next hour here on Cool Jazz Weekly Extra. Welcome to the show. It's hard.

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You know, when I saw I had four songs in this batch, all with the word love in the title, I realized I had to put them all together in that set of four songs there. Johnny Britt featuring Gerald Albright and Kashan, Summer Love. The PR Experience featuring Christy Clark, When Love Calls. Doc City, What Love Is. And Keiko Matsui and Layla Hathaway, Love and Nothing Less, here on Cool Jazz Weekly Extra, the companion show to Cool Jazz Weekly. It's the Alan Carman Project, all for one on Cool Jazz Weekly Extra.

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Today doing an extension of the main show, too much new music to get to on the main show and not enough time to get to it all, and as I always say, that's a great problem to have. If you're on social media, especially Facebook, you know, Facebook for the old folks like me, who aren't on the younger platforms like Instagram and TikTok. Actually, I am on Instagram, but I'm just joking that Facebook seems to be for the 45-plus crowd anymore. Me just barely squeaking into that demographic, now 46 years old. So, you know, on Facebook, they always have these cutesy little things on these nostalgia pages that I follow. And I am only 46 years old, but who am I kidding saying only 46? I mean, that's getting old in and of itself. But, you know, I just mean compared to, you know, older than that. Anyway, so I even though I'm only 46 years old, I tend to like, I love the culture of the 60s, 70s, 80s, studying about it, reading about it. I was able to live through part of the 70s, myself being born in 1976, and of course living through the entire decade of the 80s, but I was very young, at least at that point. So I remember some of this stuff, don't remember all of this stuff, but I love following those type pages because it's an education. You get to see how, you know, the cars people drove then, how they dressed, the kind of music they liked. And one of those pages the other day posted, post your favorite cover of a Beatles song. And, of course, there were some people on there, you know, diehard Beatles fans that were like, there's no such thing as a good cover of a Beatles song because only the Beatles can do their music. And I get that argument. That's a valid argument. But there were some very good covers of some Beatles songs. And this one came to mind right away. And it actually took a little bit of criticism when it came out because some people said that she totally ruined the song. Other people say that she made it into a brilliant ballad and gave it a new life of its own. I'm in the latter camp right there, thinking that she made it into a brilliant ballad. I really love it, and it did quite well on the charts. This song, originally written by John Lennon and Paul McCartney, and of course was a huge song for the Beatles back in 1964, I'm Happy Just to Dance With You. Anne Murray in 1980, for her album Somebody's Waiting, turned it into a hugely slowed down ballad. It kind of reminded me of when Neil Sedaka took his own song, Breaking Up Is Hard to Do, from the 60s and turned it into an easy listening 70s heartbreaker. Anne Murray kind of did the same thing with this song and totally toned down the sound and made it into a slow dance, soft ballad. Did quite well, like I said, on the charts. Adult Contemporary number 13, number 23 on the Billboard Country Chart, and number 64 on the Hot 100. Here's Anne Murray covering the Beatles from 1980. I'm Happy Just to Dance With You. It's our Touch of the Retro segment here on Cool Jazz Weekly Extra.

Oh, yeah, it's that time of year, and people love some yacht rock, and that's a really cool cover of a yacht rock classic. Mo Lewis, Georgie Porgy, Arissa Nicole, Fresh, Byron Miller, To the Floor, and our Touch of the Retro segment, starting off that segment with I'm Happy Just to Dance with You, and Mary's cover of the Beatles. It is Cool Jazz Weekly Extra, the companion show to Cool Jazz Weekly. 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

I'm Kennedy Collins. NASCAR champion Kyle Busch has passed away at the age of 41. His family announced his death following a brief hospitalization for a severe illness. Busch experienced troubling symptoms, including coughing up blood, while at a GM facility, leading to his emergency transport to a Charlotte hospital. The racing community mourns the loss of a two-time NASCAR Cup Series winner, remembered for his talent and passion for the sport. Tulsi Gabbard is stepping down as Director of National Intelligence. Her resignation was confirmed by a source on Friday, with the news initially reported by Fox. Gabbard was confirmed to lead the Office of the Director of National Intelligence last year. This is a developing story, and we will provide updates as more information becomes available. Stay tuned for continuous coverage of breaking news. The News Stream, powered by Seaboard Networks, delivering smarter radio.

news on KUR provided in part by the students and staff of KUR. I'm Mike Ray. Kutztown University's Rock Ensemble 1 has been honored as the undergraduate college winner in the Blues Pop Rock Group category of the 2026 Downbeat Magazine Student Music Awards. The Downbeat Student Music Awards are considered the most prestigious awards in jazz education, recognizing the nation's top music programs. This is the 11th Student Music Award for KU's commercial music program in the last 10 years. The commercial music program at KU features several large rock ensembles consisting of horns, background singers, and rhythm sections, two large jazz ensembles featuring big bands in the style of Count Basie, and a large Latin ensemble. More than 130 students audition each semester for participation in these ensembles. Quote, "This award shows the strength and scope of the commercial music program at KU," said Dr. Kevin Jost, professor of music. "KU continues to be one of the nation's top programs for quality, creativity, and success." The Downbeat Student Music Awards recognize the top jazz ensembles at the undergraduate and graduate levels. Nine judges evaluate the participating groups based on several performance criteria, including overall sound, proper interpretation, improvisation, creativity, intonation, phrasing, and dynamics. The honorees are selected from a competitive pool in which winners must demonstrate a distinct voice in addition to technical proficiency. We check news right here on the radio voice of Kutztown University, KUR. I'm Mike Rags.

We're stepping out into a brand new Cool Jazz Weekly. Everything fresh in the world of cool and contemporary jazz with just a dash of the retro. My name is Monsoon Mike, and as I've said many times here on my show, I love new renditions, jazz renditions of classic pop songs. Joe Jackson did this one originally in 1982. Doc Powell freshens it up with a new sound and a bit of a different key as well. It's Doc Powell kicking off today's show with Steppin' Out. Welcome to Cool Jazz Weekly.

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Doug Wyatt on the up and Doc Powell stepping out here on Cool Jazz Weekly as we're stepping out on the up here on Cool Jazz Weekly, providing you each and every week with everything new and fresh in the world of cool and contemporary jazz with just a dash of the retro as we keep on dreaming for great new music. You don't have to keep dreaming because it's a reality here on Cool Jazz Weekly. Arthur Thompson, keep on dreaming on Cool Jazz Weekly.

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It's a Lowell Hopper with the juice on Cool Jazz Weekly.

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Greg Manning featuring Kirk Whalum with Yolanda and Lowell Hopper with Juice on Cool Jazz Weekly. Everything fresh in the world of cool and contemporary jazz. With just a dash of the retro halfway through the show, a dash of the retro or an artist interview. Next week, we hope to have an artist interview, and it's going to be a fun one. I'm working right now to set this one up. And we're actually going to do our Dash of the Retro today as kind of a preparation for next week's interview, where I hope to be interviewing Carmen Jackson. Carmen Jackson is the niece of legendary jazz vibraphonist Milt Jackson, also nicknamed Bags Jackson. Milt Jackson, a traditional jazz artist who had lots of fantastic music. From the, you know, right from the 40s through the 50s, 60s, 70s, 80s, and even 90s, before he sadly passed away in 1999. Milt Jackson, as I've always said, obviously this is a cool jazz, a smooth jazz radio show, but all of the music that is smooth jazz is based in the roots of regular traditional jazz. And as you know, I originally got into smooth jazz in the late 1980s, and getting into smooth jazz got me to exploring the roots of jazz. And I would occasionally listen, in addition to the local smooth jazz radio station as a teenager, to the traditional jazz radio station. And one day I was listening to the traditional jazz radio station, and they were giving away a CD, like, to the third caller. You know, one of those things that they used to do back in the old days. They still do that on the radio. Radio's not as fun as it used to be. But back then, you know, hey, third caller wins a prize. So I called in and I won a CD to an artist that I did not know anything about at the time, named Milt Jackson. And I really got into it. I really enjoyed it. And I don't know if I still have that CD or if it was lost in one of my several moves over the years. However, I always remember that Milt Jackson is the first artist, I would say, that got me into some traditional jazz music as well. So then a couple of weeks ago when I saw, you know, on the roster here that Milt Jackson's niece had a new song out paying tribute to her uncle called Bags Groove, I was fascinated with that. And I'm like, you know, I have to interview Carmen and talk to her and let her know that, you know, that her uncle was who got me into some traditional jazz. And ironically, she reached out to me as part of the promotion for her new song. And I told her that story that I just told you about how Milt Jackson, her uncle, was the first traditional jazz artist that I really listened to. And she was quite touched by that and thought that was a really neat story. And we're setting up an interview right now. So that's really cool. So I'm going to right now play for you one of the songs that I remember. I'm not sure if this was the actual CD that I won. I think it might have been a different CD, but this is one of Milt Jackson's classic songs from the early 1970s that I then explored after, you know, finding out and learning about Milt Jackson. This is called Sunflower by Milt Jackson from the early 1970s, and then we're going to segue into his niece, Carmen Jackson, her new song, Bags Groove. Really cool. Everything is full circle in life, isn't it, here on Cool Jazz Weekly. Everything fresh in the world of cool and contemporary jazz. Our touch of the retro, Milt Jackson, Sunflower. Enjoy.

0: Groove.
1: Family is a beautiful thing, is it not? There's Carmen Jackson right there with Bags Groove, and her late uncle Milt Jackson before that, our touch of the retro Sunflower. Stay tuned to Cool Jazz Weekly, hopefully next week or very soon thereafter, an interview with Carmen Jackson. It is Cool Jazz Weekly, everything fresh in the world of cool and contemporary jazz with just a dash of the retro. Here's Sir Jonathan Williams with It's the Kind of Love on Cool Jazz Weekly.

really smooth trio of songs right there. That's a really nice cover of the LTD Jeffrey Osborne song Love Ballad, done there very smoothly by Greg Purcell. Nicole Henry right before that. Nice smooth song there called Everything Is Fine. And we started off with Sir Jonathan Williams, It's the Kind of Love. And it's the kind of radio show that we do here on the Radio Voice of Cool Jazz. Yes, we are Cool Jazz Weekly. Everything fresh in the world of cool and contemporary jazz with just a dash of the retro, a production of Kutztown University Radio on the beautiful campus of Kutztown University. 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We got time for one more song as we head out of today's show. It is Mike DiLorenzo with Driving All Night. As we drive into the end of another Cool Jazz Weekly, join us back here again next time on the radio show.

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I'm Kennedy Collins. NASCAR champion Kyle Busch has passed away at the age of 41. His family announced his death following a brief hospitalization for a severe illness. Busch experienced troubling symptoms, including coughing up blood, while at a GM facility, leading to his emergency transport to a Charlotte hospital. The racing community mourns the loss of a two-time NASCAR Cup Series winner, remembered for his talent and passion for the sport. Tulsi Gabbard is stepping down as Director of National Intelligence. Her resignation was confirmed by a source on Friday, with the news initially reported by Fox. Gabbard was confirmed to lead the Office of the Director of National Intelligence last year. This is a developing story, and we will provide updates as more information becomes available. Stay tuned for continuous coverage of breaking news. 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

0: news on KUR, provided in part by the students and staff of KUR. I'm Mike Reggs. Kutztown University's Rock Ensemble 1 has been honored as the undergraduate college winner in the Blues Pop Rock Group category of the 2026 Downbeat Magazine Student Music Awards. The Downbeat Student Music Awards are considered the most prestigious awards in jazz education, recognizing the nation's top music programs. This is the 11th Student Music Award for KU's commercial music program in the last 10 years. The commercial music program at KU features several large rock ensembles consisting of horns, background singers, and rhythm sections, two large jazz ensembles featuring big bands in the style of Count Basie, and a large Latin ensemble. More than 130 students audition each semester for participation in these ensembles. Quote, "This award shows the strength and scope of the commercial music program at KU," said Dr. Kevin Jost, professor of music. "KU continues to be one of the nation's top programs for quality, creativity, and success." The Downbeat Student Music Awards recognize the top jazz ensembles at the undergraduate and graduate levels. Nine judges evaluate the participating groups based on several performance criteria, including overall sound, proper interpretation, improvisation, creativity, intonation, phrasing, and dynamics. The honorees are selected from a competitive pool in which winners must demonstrate a distinct voice in addition to technical proficiency. We check news right here on the radio voice of Kutztown University, KUR. I'm Mike Reggs.
1: From the concert halls to the juke joints,
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1: welcome to another episode of Bill Street Caravan, celebrating the sounds of Memphis and the Mississippi Delta for nearly 30 years.
2: Heard around the globe on NPR worldwide. 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Hi, I'm your co-host, Pat Mitchell Worley.
1: What? Whoa, Pat, you sound strange. Are you sure? Are you okay?
2: Do you believe that? Oh, no, I'm not Pat Mitchell Worley, although I do know her. I am Steve Selvidge.
1: Hey, Steve.
3: Hey, Steve.
1: You were a pretty convincing Pat, but there's no replacing Pat.
2: No, there's. They broke the mold with Pat.
1: Today we're bringing you a very special performance from Dixon Gallery and Gardens Art on Fire event, with a performance from Alice Hazen and the Blaze. So glad to have a guest host today in the person of Mr. Steve Selvidge. Steve is the son of the founding producer and founding executive director of Bill Street Caravan, Mr. Sid Selvidge.
2: Oh, yeah.
1: Steve may have called him Pop or Father or Dad.
2: Pops.
1: Pops.
2: Cool, yeah. Cool.
1: Well, we're honored to have the legacy of all things Bill Street Caravan sitting with us today, and he's going to be hosting. You'll hear a lot more from Steve throughout the rest of 2025 and beyond. Today, we're showcasing Alice Hazen and the Blaze live from the Dixon Gallery and Gardens during their 2024 Art on Fire event. And I actually had the privilege of performing alongside Alice Hazen at that particular event as my band, Black Cream, a local Memphis band, performed at the Art on Fire event with Dixon as well. And I'll tell you what, I watched Alice's performance from the sidelines right there next to the stage. And it was truly a magical, energetic, and eclectic performance. Alice is a violinist, and she actually seems to be a rock violinist, if you let me define it. But she has a band that consists of drums, bass, and keyboards, and they rocked. I never thought I'd say a violinist rocked out, but I watched Alice Hazen and Blaze absolutely rock out and rock that stage. So I'm excited to have her, and we're all excited to have her on Bill Street Caravan today. I believe you mentioned earlier, Steve, that you know her as well.
2: Yeah, we have played together. We used to do the Way at St. John's Methodist, John Kilzer's recovery service. And yeah, I mean, she's super energetic always.
1: What were your roles? What was you all's respective roles at the Way?
2: Well, she was playing violin and I was playing guitar. I might sing one now and again, but yeah, I mean, I noticed straight off that we were up there on stage and we both had pedal boards. You know, she was running through all kinds of cool, like phasers and stuff. And it was really, really neat. And just, like I said, very energetic and a lot of fun to play with.
1: Yeah, and working with her, you wouldn't almost be able to tell that, I mean, she's classically trained, Yale graduated musician from Vermont, who has found her way down to the dirty South.
2: That's right. That's right. Just come here and just soak it in.
1: Yes, indeed. And Memphis continues to have that effect on musicians who travel or move here. They basically adopt this city as their own. And Alice has definitely done that. And she's barnstorming all through the city of Memphis, her and her bands.
2: Yeah, she works, man.
1: Yes, sir. I'm very glad that we crossed paths. Since we can talk a little more personally about relationships with Alice, as we're both musicians that have worked with her or alongside her, how would you describe, given you all were at church, so maybe...
2: Well, we weren't playing church songs. Oh, okay. This was a recovery service that played.
1: That's right.
2: We could go anywhere from, I don't know, the meters to, just all kinds of stuff.
1: So what was it like performing with a violinist? Had you performed with a violinist before or one like Alice?
2: Not one like Alice. When I first started playing with Amy Levere, she had a violin player, Bob Fergo, who used to play with Leonard Cohen. Here and there, you know, but I mean, not often. It's not like a horn player or a keyboard player.
1: I think that may be, or at least in my opinion, that's kind of part of the appeal of Alice. I mean, you look at it and you say, okay, I may have an idea of what's about to happen. And then the band gets going and Alice takes off on one of her many almost jam band type solos. And you're standing there like, wow, I didn't know I was going to be rocked out like this by this lady in this band. But they absolutely have adopted a Memphis swagger that is setting stages, blazing stages all across this region. So shout out to you again, Alice, for coming here, being a transplant, but yet making your mark and calling Memphis your home.
2: I think, too, she brings a lot of positivity, which is one thing that I like. Personally, in her, you know, I'm always glad to see her. And it's, you know, there's always a big smile. I think that translates to the stage.
1: Yeah, I had Alice in here for the interview for this show a few months ago. And as you all will hear, we've got a little limited time on what we can cover in an interview. After the tape stopped rolling, we talked for another hour about all things music, moving here, being here, and like you said, just full of energy and full of knowledge, but also very curious about the music world here in Memphis and curious enough to immerse herself in
2: it. Yeah, for sure.
1: And it's just, and I'm watching her grow now, even though I've only recently met her, the way she described her evolution as a musician, Memphis has played a major part in the latest iteration of her sound. And we're lucky enough to have Alice and her band on today's episode of Bill Street Caravan. Let's get into some music from Alice Hazen and the Blaze, live from the Dixon Gallery and Gardens and their annual Art on Fire event.

0: That was music from Alice Hazen and The Blaze at Art on Fire at the Dixon.
1: We'll be back with more music from Alice Hazen and The Blaze live at Art on Fire in just a bit.
0: Up next, Grammy-nominated bluesman Guy Davis takes us through the life histories of the pioneers and innovators enshrined in the Blues Hall of Fame. This segment is brought to you by the Blues Foundation and is also available as a standalone podcast through iTunes.
2: Alberta Hunter sat across the hospital room from my bed. She looked old, slender, and positively vital. She wore her hair straightened and tied up in a braided crown. Gold hoop earrings matched her thin gold bracelets that jingled as she pointed a long red fingernail at me. "I've never had no blues about no man in my life, honey," Alberta said. She sat relaxed, her legs crossed, her eyes twinkling. "And I've seen them all," she chuckled. Indeed, as I'd find out. In Memphis, W.C. Handy marched past her house on Beale Street. In Chicago, she sang in a gangster cabaret with King Oliver and Louis Armstrong backing her up. In New York, she sang on records with Fats Waller behind her. In London, she shared the stage every night for a year with Paul Robeson. Alberta even performed during Britain's celebration for the coronation of King George VI. And then she walked away from it, exited stage right, left no forwarding address. For the next 17 years, she worked as a nurse in this hospital and scarcely spoke of her previous life. That's what she was doing in my room, on her night off, no less. I'd gotten rushed to the hospital a few days back with a burst appendix. I woke up from surgery and saw this little old lady in neatly starched whites beside the bed. And when she hummed a tune, she swung like a whole band. I told her how I dig the blues. She chuckled. Alberta took special care of her patients. She kept everyone on clean, dry sheets, in clean, fresh clothes. She snuck us extra food and Coca-Colas. One night, I raged with fever, and she smuggled in an old remedy. She crushed up gypsum weed and peach tree leaves, mixed them with vinegar in a sink. She soaked a handkerchief in it and laid that across my eyes. It smelled like socks, but Alberta's cool touch and attention settled me down. "My grandmother cured my headache with this," Alberta said. "She bathed me in a zinc wash tub and traced the three moles on my foot. She told my mama, 'This one's a wanderer.'" That was the first I'd heard of Alberta's life. She had me hooked.
3: "Come on up some night, my castle's rocking. You can bust your—"
2: No modern medicine or ancient superstition made me feel better than listening to her. I soon figured out I had a legend on my ward. One sunny afternoon in Chicago, young Alberta went for a drive with a piano player named Lovey Austin. Lovey was a take-charge kind of person. She had escaped from Tennessee and totally remade herself in Chicago, renamed herself and everything. Now she led her own band. Lovey had men working for her. Lovey had the interior of her car upholstered in leopard skin to match her riding clothes. Alberta never learned to drive, and Lovey drove like she hadn't been taught. Lovey clasped a cigarette between her teeth, sat back cool and calm, and flew. Alberta got nervous and started singing, making up words to put her mind somewhere else. "Gee, but it's hard to love someone when that someone don't love you. I'm so disgusted, heartbroken too. I got the downhearted blues." Lovey said, "Oh, that's wonderful, honey." So Alberta tossed out another rhyme. "Got the world in a jug, stopper in my hand. And if you want me, you must come under my command." Now that line had to be written by a woman who never got the blues from a man. Downhearted Blues officially was Alberta and Lovey's, but it became a classic thanks to another lady from Tennessee. The song practically made Bessie Smith. Back in the hospital room, Alberta said, "I laugh when I read these little books about the blues. I don't recall seeing them blind boys with their guitars up on stage with me in Oslo or Stockholm." She began to trail off her heightened effect. "Copenhagen, London, the Palladium, Paris, Cairo." Maybe I'm just getting old. I was back in the 20s and 30s, baby. I didn't see them white boys with me on Broadway. That's why I sang the blues. I never heard of any of them until these little white boys started writing the history of the blues. I asked her if she deserved a bigger part. I've been under too much scrutiny in my life, baby. It ain't worth it. My privacy means everything. As my days in the hospital wore on and our conversation deepened, I figured out why she had never had the blues about a man. Her first true love was named Lottie. They met in Chicago at one of those all-night cabarets with Louis Armstrong and King Oliver blowing. Lottie invited Alberta to visit her in New York and jotted down the address. Alberta soon showed up at Lottie's home. The place was a mansion, probably the biggest in Harlem. Alberta marched up to ring the bell. The front door opened, and there stood Lottie's uncle, Bert Williams, only the most famous black entertainer in the world. "Lottie here?" Alberta asked. Mr. Williams walked away without speaking, but left the door open a crack. It all happened fast, like real true love. Alberta and Lottie bought an apartment together on 148th Street up Sugar Hill. To make it official, the last thing Alberta needed to do was tell her mama. Mama, Miss Laura, had no real problems with people living differently. Miss Laura used to work in Memphis on Gayoso Street washing clothes in a bawdy house. She said everything she knew about manners and social nicety came from those sporting women. Miss Laura didn't judge. Until she got to Sugar Hill. Miss Laura barely took one step into her daughter's apartment. She had traveled by train from Chicago, but saw Lottie and turned right back around. "I don't like New York," she told Alberta. But Miss Laura soon came back for good. Her husband died, leaving her without a provider. "She needed me, and I made enough money to take care of her," Alberta said. "Looking after Mama meant I had no choice but to live my life on the go. We already faced discrimination from being black, then our family's disapproval. I couldn't portray my true self on stage. There was no escape. The secret kept me on the run.
3: I got a mind to ramble, ooh, but I don't know where to go."
2: No man ever gave Alberta the blues, but still, she had them. She and Lottie obtained passports and set sail across the Atlantic. Their old friend, Bricktop, from the early nights in Chicago, set up a club in Paris. Brick came from West Virginia and could be as crude and dirty as an old coal miner, Alberta told me. Brick would call from the street into my window, "What you witches doing up there?" Except she didn't say witches. Not only did French people worship blacks, but our private life was nothing to hide. In Paris, we took on the flavor of Paris. We felt at ease in cafe society as well as in the joints where the waitresses picked up their tips without using their hands. Alberta corresponded with all the black papers to describe the race situation throughout the world for folks back home. She leaked back word of a romance, an engagement to a baron. I asked her about him. "A total fabrication, honey. We needed a divorce in the background to keep people from talking. Being engaged to a fairy tale prince did the same thing without hurting anyone. Just a little slickology." The only problem she and Lottie faced was that no one on the continent knew how to do black hair. That was the only problem until Hitler came. The U.S. government required its citizens on temporary work visas to return to America. Bricktop barely got out before France fell to the Nazis. Their friend Josephine Baker stayed and joined the underground resistance. Alberta did the next best thing. She signed on with the USO. She spent much of the next decade until the end of the Korean War flying from battle zone to battle zone, strapped to a parachute in a bumpy, noisy troop transport. She gave the boys her all, or her almost, anyway. Some nights, she stepped on stage in freezing temperatures, soldiers holding their flashlights to illuminate her. She wore her tightest, most shimmering gown, no overcoat and nothing underneath. Everyone sacrificed in the war, she laughed. Those boys might get killed the next day.
3: Baby,
2: not long after she returned to New York for good, Miss Laura passed away. When she died, I could finally live how I always wanted, settle down to regular life with my loved ones. Alberta's generosity and trust lifted my spirit even as the pain and swelling in my abdomen got worse and my temperature jumped and dropped. She never once asked me to keep quiet. Didn't she know I could turn the spotlight back on her? Tell the world she was a star? Share her true story? Finally, I had to ask, are you worried I'm going to get out of here and tell your secret? She looked at me with pity. I said, I mean, that's your deathbed confession. She said, yeah, honey, but this ain't my deathbed.

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3: Welcome back to Bill Street Caravan, where we bring you the best Memphis music and culture straight to your ears. I'm Steve Selvage.
2: And I'm Thomas Cribbins. Today we're showcasing an artist whose music is as dynamic and inspiring as the setting where we recorded her performance. That's right, Steve. We're talking about Alice Hazen and the Blaze live from the Dixon Gallery and Gardens during their 2024 Art on Fire event.
3: Art on Fire is one of Memphis's most beloved cultural events, blending the visual and performing arts with great food and unforgettable atmosphere. This year's lineup included the fiery fiddle-powered grooves of Alice Hazen and the Blaze, and they certainly delivered a performance to remember.
2: Absolutely, Steve. Alice's sound is a genre-defying mix of rock, folk, and roots music, driven by her classically trained violin mastery. But there's so much more to Alice's story. As I mentioned earlier, she comes from Vermont, a place known really more for its maple syrup and mountains. But she made the journey to Memphis, Tennessee, and we're equally rich in culture, but with a decidedly different twist to it. Can you imagine trading snowshoes for barbecue?
3: That's quite the leap, Thomas. Alice's journey from Vermont to Memphis was also a musical one. She studied at Yale University, where she honed her classical violin skills. But when she landed in Memphis, the city's soul and energy pulled her into the world of improvisation and genre blending. Her music today reflects that fusion, combining technical mastery with the freewheeling spirit of Memphis.
2: That's right, Steve. Her latest works, including her upcoming EP, Dream of Rain, highlight global climate challenges. And her track, Memphis Sands, speaks to protecting the aquifer right here in Memphis. It's music with a message, and it resonates deeply. And you know, Steve, Alice has a knack for making serious topics relatable and even fun. I mean, who else could make an aquifer sound groovy?
3: If you're loving what you hear, you'll want to check out more of Alice Hazen's music. You can find her online at alicehazen.com. That's H-A-S-E-N, where she shares updates, tour dates, and music releases. She's also on social media, so be sure to follow her there for the latest news.
2: Now let's throw it back to the music. Here's more from Alice Hazen and the Blaze, live at the Dixon Gallery and Gardens on Bill Street Caravan.

0: All right, we're here on Beale Street Caravan with Alice Hasten. How are you doing?
1: I'm great. Excited to be here. How about you guys?
0: Oh, we're doing fantastic. Even better now that we have a star in our midst.
1: Oh, stop.
0: Well, you know, you've got quite an interesting story, and the cat's already out of the bag because we're, of course, sharing the music of Memphis all over the world. But you're not from here originally.
1: That's true. I'm from the upwards north, from the state of Vermont.
0: All right. Absolutely. So what brought you to Memphis, Tennessee?
1: Well, in 2012, I didn't know what I wanted to do after graduating college. So I applied for Teach for America, and they placed me down in the south in Clarksdale, Mississippi, as a band director. And so that was a big change for me. I had never been to the South, and I had no clue what it would be like. But as a stroke of luck would have it, I got placed right in the center of the blues capital of the world. And that really introduced me to just like a wonderful cast of characters and musicians who showed me what the blues really, where it comes from and what it's grown into now, which it's blossoming into all these different cool genres that people in Clarksdale are like really bringing it, you know, into the new century. So there's just a great connection to Memphis through Clarksdale. And that kind of was where I cut my teeth as a performer. Jamming at Ground Zero and forming a band called Blackwater Trio, which was acoustic folk rock. And then in 2015, I decided to leave my job at the school and just focus on creating music. And then in 2016, I decided to come up to Memphis and expand my horizons a little bit more.
0: Spectacular. If I could take even a step further back, because I didn't want to skip over this, I mean, what is your training and how did you even begin to spark a musical practice?
1: Well, I'm lucky that when I grew up, I had a mother who is in the Vermont Symphony Orchestra who plays flute, and she's still in the orchestra, still an active musician. And then my dad is also really supportive of me. So when I was young, my mom started me on Suzuki violin, and then from there I just, you know, she made sure that I didn't quit, and both of them really have supported me through the years. And I will say my mom was a little hesitant at first when I left the classical sphere, which was what I was in all through college, and I majored in music at Yale, played in the Yale Symphony, and then I went straight down to the South and started this completely different life of someone who plays in bars and, you know, gets paid partially in beer. And she was like, I'm not so sure about that. But then once I started putting out some of my first original like works, like my first album, Violin Tro, she decided that this was going to be okay with her. So,
0: you know, I guess it's been swimming around in my head for quite some time, but I've never been able to sit down in an environment where, you know, no one would hold me accountable for my potential ignorance. But what is the distinction between a violin and a fiddle? Is it the style of music and the repertoire, or is it the instrument itself?
1: That's a great question. And I like to come up with different answers, but my favorite one...
0: For the sake of my education, can you give me the right answer?
1: Oh, yes. Yeah, I'll give you both. The right answer is it can be whatever you're holding in your hands. If it's shaped like one of those things you just mentioned, it can be either one. So there are just two different styles. Well, fiddle has a bunch of styles. You could do Western swing, you could do Celtic, you could do Appalachian, old time, you could do blues. So there's a bunch of different ways you can go in the non-classical sphere. But when I first came down here, I just had one instrument, and that was my violin, my acoustic, very old and fragile violin that I can't believe I took into some of the bars I did. But I played on that and still do when I record for folks. You know, that is my primary, and that has seen me through concerts. Like when I was in the Vermont Youth Orchestra, we got to go to Carnegie Hall and play. So it's been to both Carnegie Hall and to Ground Zero Blues Club. Wow. So that one instrument can definitely just be both, and it's just about the style. The other answer I like to give is the violin has four strings, the fiddle has four strings.
0: Oh.
1: So yeah, that's just the funny answer, but they're the same.
0: Yeah. Well, walk me through the dynamics of your band, because I've seen you solo, I've seen you in duos, you mentioned the trio, so there's quite a lot of configurations, and you also have done some session work as well. How did the band sort of congeal and come together for you?
1: Well, for the one we're talking about with that played Art on Fire, which is called Alice Hazen and the Blaze, which also, you know, I guess the fire imagery of the fiddle, and, you know, the fiddle is associated with the devil, and so it was just all, it all came together for me. But that band, our first shows were in 2018. I think the first show we ever had was at 831 South Cooper. But then the next year, I put together my first album, which is called Vile Intro. And that was just like the beginning of what I would call my solo career as an artist, fiddle player, singer, songwriter. And so that has truly been one of my projects that I feel like is the most Alice. You know, the one where I can just do whatever I want because it's my band. But in addition, I think the band has also contributed so much to the sound.
0: Awesome. Well, we've enjoyed having you on Bill Street Caravan, and I know our listeners have as well.
1: Thank you. I really appreciate being on here with you guys, so thank you.
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I'm Kennedy Collins. NASCAR champion Kyle Busch has passed away at the age of 41. His family announced his death following a brief hospitalization for a severe illness. Busch experienced troubling symptoms, including coughing up blood, while at a GM facility, leading to his emergency transport to a Charlotte hospital. The racing community mourns the loss of a two-time NASCAR Cup Series winner, remembered for his talent and passion for the sport. Tulsi Gabbard is stepping down as Director of National Intelligence. Her resignation was confirmed by a source on Friday, with the news initially reported by Fox. Gabbard was confirmed to lead the Office of the Director of National Intelligence last year. This is a developing story, and we will provide updates as more information becomes available. Stay tuned for continuous coverage of breaking news. The News Stream, powered by Seaboard Networks, delivering smarter radio.

0: news on KUR provided in part by the students and staff of Kutztown University Radio. I'm Mike Greggs. The memory of Elric J. Ensderby, celebrated timber framer and prolific historian of early American vernacular architecture, will be honored through the establishment of the Elric J. Ensderby Archive as part of the permanent collection of the library and archives at the Pennsylvania German Cultural Heritage Center at KU. The Ensderby and Gwazda family, including Elric's sister, Debbie Ensderby Gwazda, her husband, Ed, and sons Farley, Henry, and Chester, have agreed to honor Elric and his legacy by donating his extensive archives to the Pennsylvania German Cultural Heritage Center at Kutztown University, a leading center for the study of colonial and early American architecture in the Mid-Atlantic region. This donation is intended both to celebrate Elric's contributions to architectural history and preservation, and to ensure that these unique materials will be organized, preserved, and made available to the public. Debbie Gwazda reflected on her brother's legacy, saying, quote, "Elric understood the value of preserving a record of the way that people who settled in this area in the 18th and 19th centuries approached construction through the cultural traditions of their home countries. He was a keen student of architectural history, so he understood better than most the context of framing and decorative styles." We check news hourly here on the Radio Voice, KUR.
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3: Your immune system is your body's primary defense. It's amazingly good at identifying and destroying foreign invaders. But sometimes it makes mistakes. And these days, our immune systems are making mistakes more often.
4: Allergies, they're getting more prevalent, so you're seeing the rates of things like asthma, hay fever, eczema, and food allergy rise globally, but they're also getting more severe.
3: So why does the immune system rear up against pollen or animal fur, and why is the prevalence of allergies on the rise? This is Big Picture Science, and I'm Seth Shostak.
5: I'm Molly Bentley. In this episode, why food, skin, and respiratory allergies are becoming more common and what we might do about it. Grab some tissues, because this episode is Allergy Reason.
3: The world can be a messy place. Invisible airborne invaders lurk everywhere. Even on a beautiful day, the air could be laced with things like automobile exhaust, dust, and pollen.
6: Hello.
7: How's it going?
6: Good, how are you? Let's go maybe just under these trees over here, if that's okay.
5: And your skin, the largest organ in the body, bravely confronts it all. But as our assistant producer Brian Edwards learned, we might want to resist our urge to scrub it down at the end of the day, because our skin's microbiome is one of our immune system's first lines of defense.
6: I'm James Hamblin. I am a preventive medicine physician and a lecturer in public health at Yale.
5: Dr. Hamblin is the author of Clean, The New Science of Skin. Brian met him in Brooklyn.
6: So we are sitting in Prospect Park right now. It's very beautiful, but I will admit it's a little hot out. I'm a little sweaty. After I head home, I think, like many people, I might think to hop in the shower, but I have a feeling with what we're going to talk about today that you might say, maybe not, maybe I shouldn't run home and jump in.
8: I am reluctant to give anyone specific advice on this because it's a very personal issue, but there's certainly room to be a lot more minimalistic than is the norm for many people.
6: You wrote a book on the subject of being clean. What prompted you to write this?
8: Well, I have an interest in the skin microbiome and in preventive medicine generally. And one of the things that most people feel is necessary to do every day is to clean themselves. And I became interested in the degree to which that cleaning might be affecting the microbiome on the skin.
6: Are you still continuing the regimen of, you know, showering irregularly or, you know, only sparingly, essentially, as you laid out in the book?
8: There are headlines out there that say that I have not showered for 7 years, and that's just not true. There was a period where I went with absolutely nothing, but I've tried kind of every permutation of, you know, showering less frequently, using fewer products, and I'm off of deodorant mostly, and then I shower only with water, and I wash my hands. I never stopped washing my hands, and I wrote a short article in The Atlantic about it. And the feedback I got was so polarized and intense. You know, some people telling me, I've been doing this my whole life and I can't tell my own kids because I think they'd disown me. And other people saying that, I should lose my medical license for even suggesting that people not shower every day. So I understood there was something more to this than just microbes on the skin. And I wanted to take a deeper dive into all of the factors that make us want to or feel the need to clean ourselves beyond what is recommended for basic prevention of transmission of infectious diseases.
6: Maybe talk a little bit about, you know, specifically here in the U.S., the role that whatever we want to call it, big soap, big clean, whatever it is, kind of played in shaping, you know, what we think about as cleanliness.
8: I was fascinated to learn the degree to which soap marketing had shaped the beliefs of the American public as far as what we consider to be necessary for health. And that's a very long story that begins with the Industrial Revolution and has played out ever since then in a sort of arms race of expense and frivolity and additional products that are largely drawn from the soap industry on how to sell what is essentially the same product in hundreds, if not thousands, of different ways. In the process, there arose many other products to sort of counteract these adverse effects, and the main one being just that soap's function is to remove oils from your skin. So when you use a harsh soap or when you use a lot of soap or when you take long hot showers every day, your skin will get dry, and people reasonably benefit from products to counteract that. And same thing with your hair, with shampoo and conditioner.
6: You do lay out, though, that money issues aside, the science shows that maybe there are some issues with washing off those oils and the different microbes that are on your body. So can you just talk to me a little bit about that?
8: Sure. You know, for a long time, we didn't understand how vast the microbiome was in our gut, and that's gotten a lot of attention. And the skin microbiome is significantly smaller, but we're still covered in microbes, especially in, you know, the oilier areas of your body. You're never free of those. They're always there. And the microbes on your skin, if they are in a healthy place of equilibrium, I guess, the theory goes that they're playing a role in the functioning of the skin. They are almost like another layer of the skin, and that when we upset that microbiome, we can see, you know, irritation

0: And then he writes that our skin is better off if we do less showering. And he stopped showering for a long, inordinate period of time. Is he on the right track?
1: Yes. I mean, I would say yes. I don't know about inordinate amount of time, James. maybe that's overkill. But I, too, have stopped showering every day simply because I'm trying to make better decisions for all of those bacteria and viruses and funguses on my skin. So they need to be left alone. Like if you're constantly stripping them. And in fact, a researcher at Northwestern found that if you remove the skin microbiome of mice and then introduce an allergen, they are much more likely to develop eczema. So if you're stripping the natural bacteria off of your skin, and then you're adding other things, like look, think about the things you put on your skin this morning. What did you use? Did you wash your face? What kind of soap was it? You patted your face with a towel. What did you wash that towel with that's leaving residue on your skin? Then you put on lotion probably, right? Like think of all the things you're introducing into your immune system, and you've just stripped it of all of the things that it's used to.
0: Really challenges the definition of what an animal is. So right. Humans are animals, but we have more microbes, I think microbes in us,
1: yes,
0: and on us than we do human cells.
1: That's correct.
0: I mean, we are not separate from the microbiome. We are the microbiome.
1: Right.
2: Well, maybe I should experiment with not taking showers. It sounds like the critters that make up the skin's microbiome are essential to our health.
0: Seth, do the rest of us get to weigh in whether or not you continue to shower?
2: Well, I don't think you would be so brazen as to tell me if I needed a shower, but maybe. But, you know, even beyond the unwanted drying of my skin, could there be other adverse consequences to scrubbing that microbiome away? Well, our compulsion for cleanliness, that's been identified as one of the things contributing to the increased prevalence of allergies.
0: Currently, the fraction of the public that has skin, food, or respiratory allergies is a little more than one-third, but that fraction is changing.
1: About 50% of us, so about 3.2 billion people globally, will have an allergy to at least one thing by 2040.
2: We'll hear more about what's going on and what factors might be triggering a rise in cases of itchy skin and watery eyes. But first, what happens with the immune system when an allergy strikes? After all, the immune system has evolved over hundreds of thousands of years. So what's it doing misidentifying otherwise benign substances, like pollen or peanuts, as harmful invaders?
1: There are actually two parts of the immune system working side by side. And the first one is called the innate immune system, and that's online from birth. So we're all born with it. It has components like the mast cells and basophils, which are classes of white blood cells in your body, and they respond to things without any memory. The other system is called the adaptive immune system, and that's primarily the system that's involved with allergies. So that is the system that adapts to the environment. So it's the system that remembers things.
0: The first line of defense provided by your adaptive immune system is white blood cells. These T cells and B cells circulate through your bloodstream, various tissues, and between lymph nodes.
2: Think of T cells as passport control officers, checking the credentials of every cell they encounter and drawing on past interactions to identify nasty foreign invaders.
1: And when they spot something, they have to make a decision. They either tolerate that thing. So a good example of this is food. We eat a lot of food and it gets broken down and trace amounts of it get into the bloodstream, and your T cell will see that and go, ah, that's fine to be here. And other things like the coronavirus will get into your bloodstream and your cells go, no, absolutely not. So what a T cell will do is take a snapshot of that thing and then carry that snapshot to a class of cells called B cells. And B cells are responsible for forming all those nice antibodies that circulate throughout your system that remember the things that your T cells have come into contact with. So they are the memory of your immune system, basically.
2: And those antibodies with the impressive memories are an alphabet soup of names: IgS, IgA, IgD, IgE, IgG, IgM.
1: So the antibodies are like the bouncers of your immune system. So they are at various entrances. So your immune system is basically anywhere that you come into contact with the world. So in your skin, in your digestive

0: tract, in your nasal and respiratory tract, even in your urinary tract. Like, there's a lot more immune cells in those places because they're coming into contact with things. And so those bouncers are unique in the sense that every single bouncer is made specifically for that particular perpetrator.
1: So when you're feeling crummy with the flu, you might cheer yourself up by imagining your immune system making quick work of foreign invaders. But mistakes do happen. Sometimes the immune system identifies a harmless substance as a threat.
2: After all, allergens like pollen, animal fur, and peanuts are not intrinsically harmful. They're not pathogenic bacteria or viruses. Yet the immune systems of allergic individuals act as if they are.
0: This is the really interesting thing, because it does differ, but not by that much. It's basically alerting the B cells to produce a particular type of antibody. So we have five different types of antibodies that are all doing different things in the immune system. And we honestly don't know that much about all of their functions, but we do know that the IgE antibody is the one that is affecting the immune system with allergies. So it's the one that's imprinted on the allergens. And we do know there's this interesting fact that people who are more prone to allergies, they're called atopic. And basically what that means is they usually have more IgE. So their body, their B cells produce a greater quantity just on a normal basis. So they'll have more IgE circulating anyway. But also their mast cells. So the mast cells are like the first responders of the immune system. When it turns on, they're usually the conductors of that experience, that event. And so what will happen is the IgE will bind to mast cells and turn on histamine production. In atopic people, there's actually more receptors on the mast cells for IgE. So if you like, they're predisposed to this kind of response. But obviously this response wasn't originally designed, if you like, for that response. It's obviously was there for something else. And so the IgE is now imprinting onto things that are otherwise harmless, like dust mites or pollen, because either it lacks the thing that it used to be there for, or it's just gotten confused by the multitude of things it's coming into contact with today. And we don't really understand why.
1: What might confuse it? Well, here's one clue.
0: Since World War II, there are now 85,000 chemicals on the EPA's Toxic Controlled Substances Act watch list. And those would all, most of them, would be new to our immune systems. And so I think that's what it's like to be the immune system. It's overwhelmed and it's cautious. We are not creating a world that our immune systems feel comfortable in. Our immune systems are irritated.
2: We'll hear about other ways our environment has changed. But first, here's more about how allergic reactions differ from other immune responses. When a body encounters an allergen, those special allergy cells, mast cells, trigger something familiar to all you allergy sufferers, the production of histamine. But that in itself is not the problem.
1: Would you have the trigger of histamine if it were a virus or a bacteria or the immune system were functioning? I want to say normally, that I want to use that carefully. Is it the triggering of the histamine, which is unique to allergens, that causes the problem?
0: No, because you will get mast cells will trigger. So a mast cell, which is one of the oldest parts of the immune system. So we think that mast cells are up to 500 million years old. And what they will do is if they are stressed or damaged, they will send out histamine. And histamine does a whole bunch of things in the body. It creates mucus. So that's why you get stuffy. It can lead to a runny nose. It swells your tissues. So you get swelling at the site of, like, say, mosquito bites, that kind of thing. You'll get itching and hives sometimes. It also can constrict the muscles around your lungs. So, for instance, in asthma, histamine is really making it more difficult to breathe. So that's why people have asthmatic attacks. And then in full-on anaphylaxis, so for food allergy, or if you have a drug allergy or an allergy to bee venom, then the histamine will open your blood vessels, dilate them, and it crashes your blood pressure. And so it can send people into a cardiac event. So all of that is going on at the same time. It's the scale of the event. So for most of us, you're stopping at mucus. or you're stopping at itchy eyes. And for unfortunately, the more you move up the severity scale, then, you know, if you have a severe allergy to peanuts, say, you're ending up in the ER with a full-on anaphylactic event.
1: I see. So the response can be individualized, and it's not the release of histamine per se, because right. histamine has other functions in the body. So it seems to be, to be clear about the point at which things go haywire, is that the immune system is producing an exaggerated response to an otherwise harmless cell.
0: Correct.
1: That's the moment where you go down the route of allergies
0: right.
1: instead of normal or well-functioning immune system. Well, it is still a well-functioning immune system.
0: It is still, that's the irony, is that people who have allergies actually have very robust immune systems. They're just triggering with the wrong substances.

0: Why are our immune systems being activated by the wrong substances? Dr. McPhail was determined to find out after a doctor's diagnosis of her sudden onset of respiratory problems a few years ago left her in disbelief.
1: And here's a professional who spent 30 years looking in people's nasal cavities telling me, no, you're definitely having allergies. And I started talking about this with friends and I realized how many of us have allergies and never talk about it.
2: Well, we're talking about it. More on why our immune systems are going rogue next. It's Allergy Reason on Big Picture Science.
0: Hey, gang, it's Seth. Check out a new podcast called The Persistence Lab, a show from AbbVie that tells the stories of the patients, scientists, and clinicians who are committed to driving real change in medicine and healthcare, and the resilience that pushes them forward. These aren't headlines. They're deeply human moments that show how progress happens one step at a time. You can find The Persistence Lab now on your favorite podcast platform. Maybe right now you're enduring bouts of sneezing and itchy eyes, and if so, you've got a lot of company. The number of allergy sufferers is increasing, but medical anthropologist Teresa McPhail says we haven't always contended with allergies. How they affect us and how that is changing is what she addresses in her book, Allergic: Our Irritated Bodies in a Changing World.
1: I was on a mission to figure out when allergies first began and whether or not we have always had them. And the answer is we've always had anaphylaxis. So there's evidence even 5,000 years ago that people were occasionally succumbing to something like a wasp sting, but or a poisonous snake bite. But the things we think of as allergies, so hay fever, skin problems, food allergies, they didn't exist until about 200 years ago, more or less, around the start of the Industrial Revolution. And so from that time period, it's almost like you can predict the ways in which people are going to start suffering. It starts with hay fever and asthma, and then it moves into skin allergy and food allergy. And you can see this happening in real time in places like India, just got through with this massive spike in asthma rates. Their asthma rates have started to level off, and they've just started their skin and food allergy, and the same with China. So when you move masses of people into a new socioeconomic class, which is what industrialization does, which is great, it has this accidental effect of producing a more allergenic population.
2: Some people may find it surprising that, for example, eczema is included under the umbrella of allergies. And you said asthma, which is, I thought, related to allergies, but not exactly an allergy. So I wonder if you could tell us what all is included under this umbrella of allergy and what do they all have in common?
1: They all have in common the immune response. So basically, it's the immune system involvement in the condition. So when I went to the National Institutes of Health, what the experts would tell me is that all of these things use the same mechanisms. So they're comfortable calling things like eczema and asthma allergenic diseases because mostly they are. You can get asthma that's triggered by exercise. So that's not an allergy-related asthma, but it's still turning on the exact same system as someone whose asthma is triggered by pollen. So in large part, some people want to keep it separate for various reasons, but more and more people are starting to think of these things as a class of disorders that all have the same biological pathways. And so it behooves us to study them all together rather than separately, since what we really need to understand is that immune function.
2: What is the evidence that they are proliferating, and are they doing so at the same rate? And is there one allergy that is sort of out in front?
1: The evidence that we have, so it's really hard to get good data. Most of the data that we have is self-reported, which is tricky for obvious reasons. It's asking people to understand, perhaps without going to see a physician, to confirm that they have something. But the way we know that it's a real incident is things like clinician diagnostic codes. So that increased. ER visits. So if you just look at the number of people showing up in the ER for asthma events and for food allergy events, you can see a clear rise. And things like prescriptions. So you can kind of look and see how many people are buying Zyrtec and then predict how many people or more people are suffering. So there are these things that are more concrete that we can look at that kind of try to get away from self-reporting, since that can be a lot trickier. Asking if someone has a food allergy isn't necessarily going to actually capture everyone. And it also depends on who's going to see the doctor. So even diagnostic data isn't, we think there it probably is a bigger problem, because you might be living in the middle of nowhere and never go to a doctor, but be struggling. So the guesstimates are the best things that we have.
2: And the converse, that you might be more aware of allergies, see that your friend is on some allergy medicine, so then you go to the doctor and you say, I've been having this
1: right.
2: problem, and then you would get on medicine too. So it might be also people are reporting it more.
1: It's both. I mean, it's the initial thing is reporting more, but then once, like right now, for instance, if you see rates go up now, we've done a pretty good job with awareness. So at this point, if you see things go up, that's a true increase, since we are at a point where we're pretty saturated. I would suggest it would be very hard for us to go out into the street and find someone who hasn't heard of allergy.
2: One of the things that's interesting about your book, many things, partly it just brings the whole subject of allergy to the fore, is that you say that even if an allergic response is not life-threatening, we can spend an inordinate amount of time dealing with allergies. I wonder if you could describe how allergies are actually a burden for millions of people.
1: Yeah, absolutely. I mean, that's one of the things that I learned from talking to so many people who have an allergy, is that it really impacts their lives. So it doesn't matter if it's mild, moderate, severe, it's impacting someone's life at every stage. So even people with mild hay fever, say, which we would probably poo-poo the most as a society, they are struggling to sleep at night during the worst of the pollen months. I mean, everyone's struggling right now. The pollen is just out of control in most places. And so they're not sleeping at night, which of course has knock-on effects, right? You're fatigued. You're not feeling your best. You're having difficulty breathing. I mean, anybody who's had a stuffy nose understands what that's like. It's not a pleasant experience. And the thing about allergy sufferers is that they have just learned to adapt to a lower quality of life.
2: To just feeling crummy
1: yeah.
2: instead of good or
1: that's
2: not
1: their normal.
2: So good. Yeah.
1: Right. And that is a harsh truth. For people like eczema, I mean, that is one of the worst ones for quality of life, because your skin touches everything. And so their skin is itchy. They have uncontrollable urges to scratch. It looks inflamed. So, you know, if it's on the hands or face or something they can't cover, it's obvious and people stare at them. So there's a social consciousness there that the other allergies kind of don't have to deal with. They also don't sleep very well. It's just a struggle. And of course, for food allergies, the main struggle is anxiety. So, you know, for most of us, I can go to a coffee shop, get a muffin, and I'm not racked with uncertainty about what's in that muffin.
2: Are there nuts in it?
1: Yes. Right. And for those people who have food allergies, they're constantly worried if they're not preparing the food themselves, whether or not they're going to get an accidental exposure. And that can make the whole world seem like a hazardous zone. And in a way, those of us without food allergies really struggle to perceive the world like that. But researchers have found that especially parents of those with severe food allergies, their stress levels are equal to someone who just had a major heart attack. So it is quite stressful to have an allergy or to have a family member with a severe allergy.
2: You have found in your reporting that allergic reactions are a blend of our genes and also the environment. And the environment is changing, and we'll get to that. But I wonder if you could give us an overview of what the role of genes are in allergies. And can we really inherit our grandparents' hay fever?
1: Yes, but not directly. The interesting thing is you will inherit the atopy I was talking about. So there are genetic components that drive how many antibodies you produce or that type of thing. And we think there are about 141 gene segments that correlate roughly to the people who have atopy. And so we know that they're involved, but that's quite a lot of segments. And it's because there's so many different pathways that can drive an allergic response. One of the researchers explained to me that there are 30,000 different ways to trigger an allergic response. And the reason is, think of it as your PIN code. So it's 4 digits, but you have 10 digits to input. And so that's thousands of combinations. That's exactly our immune responses. So I could have a shellfish allergy, and you can have a shellfish allergy. But the way that unfolds will be incredibly unique, and it will not affect us in the exact same way.
2: So, interesting that you use that example, because I do have a shellfish intolerance, and it came up just 2 years ago, suddenly.
1: Right.
2: And then I had it tested, and thank goodness it's not an allergy, but I can't eat shrimp without getting very sick. Yeah.
1: Well, we are seeing more and more onset of allergies as adults. So it used to be the case, like say 30 years ago, they would tell you, well, if you didn't have this allergy as a kid, you're good for life. And what we're seeing now is that people are developing true allergies. In your case, maybe not, but other people really will be showing up with hay fever they've never had, with suddenly having a problem with asthma, suddenly having an eczematic rash that they never had as a kid, or food allergies that they didn't have as a kid. So there's more and more adult onset. And that is a puzzle, because this really is a newer trend that we haven't seen before, that they're not really sure why. Because you can grow out of an allergy, but
2: you can grow into one too.
1: You can apparently grow into one. Yeah.
2: Coming back to the genes. So if you inherit production of certain antibodies, does that mean that when your body is overreacting to an otherwise harmless substance, does it go back to your genes? Is that why it's doing that?
1: Well, it's tricky, because it simply means that you inherited the type of immune system that is prone to developing an allergy. But one of the questions that most researchers have is why we tend to conserve genes that are helpful. And so the question is, why would we have conserved a gene or whole segment of genes that produces an anaphylactic response?
2: Like, it would
1: what
2: seem
1: on earth?
2: Quite maladaptive.
1: Yeah.
2: Or not even that, or just to get hay fever,
1: right,
2: when you're out in the fields or something.
1: Right.
2: Yes. What is the evolutionary explanation?
1: They think that the reason we have conserved some of these genetic segments is that it used to be helpful, in the sense of, like, if you think back to, you know, perhaps hundreds of thousands of years ago when we were first evolving. Because all mammals have similar immune systems. So what was in the environment that humans would have needed something like an anaphylactic response to deal with? And some of the thinking has been, well, insects, so venomous insects and venomous snakes, reptiles, and things like sea anemones and things in the ocean that would sting you. And the theory is that your immune system would have to alert you to A, get the heck out of there, and to B, slow down the circulation of that toxin in your blood. And what they found using mice models, and of course we're not mice, but what they found is if you knock out the gene for IgE, so that class of antibodies that drives the allergic response, if you knock it out, mice are much more likely to succumb to an anaphylactic event in response to a toxin from a normal common asp that was in the Mediterranean in the Fertile Crescent. So it's possible that in the past, that immune system component would have potentially, if you're lying flat on the ground and you have anaphylaxis, it's slowing the circulation. So your body might have time, so to speak, to deal with the toxin while your blood pressure is depressed. So they did find that the mice who didn't have that capacity died much more frequently than the mice that did.
2: Does that explain, though, the reaction to things like pollen and cat fur, or is that a secondary effect?
1: Secondary effect. And it's rather like a few people would describe it as if, you know, when you leave a 3-year-old alone in a room with nothing to do, you know what happens. They will find something.
2: Yeah.
1: You come back, there's marker on your wall. The same thing for...
2: That's on you for leaving the markers in the room, though.
1: It is. But the thing about IgE is that if it's circulating in your body, like if there's a component of the immune system that no longer has, like, I don't know about you, but the last time I was bitten by a venomous snake was never. And so if we don't have the same things in the environment, that component of the immune system that might have also been there for parasites. So we used to always, you know, most of us had worms or some sort of parasite in us. And that immune system also responds to that. And so it's like if it doesn't have anything to do, it's going to find something to do. And what it's found to do is pollen.

0: Up next, Teresa McPhail addresses what we're itching to know. If the number of people diagnosed with allergies is steadily increasing, what exactly is contributing to the rise? Well, find out how our diets and changes to the environment are giving our immune systems a workout.
1: We hope this episode of Big Picture Science doesn't bring tears to your eyes, but it is allergy reason.
2: When you need to build up your team to handle the growing chaos at work, use Indeed Sponsored Jobs. 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
0: We began this episode with the account of two medical professionals who, to protect their microbiomes, have significantly cut down on showering. One even went 5 years without a shower. While medical anthropologist Teresa McPhail didn't go that far, she says that our overly antiseptic, germicidal behavior may be one of the factors driving the rise in allergy cases. Now she explains some others and also gives a fuller account of the hygiene hypothesis.
3: It's been partially discredited, I should just say that at the start, but it's obviously also partially true. So in the 1970s, a British researcher was doing a meta-study. So he was looking at a lot of studies on, I believe, asthma patients. And he was trying to, you know, he's an epidemiologist, he's trying to find patterns. And one of the things he discovered is that your risk of something like asthma went up if you were in a smaller family. So if you were in a family with a lot of siblings and you were the youngest, you had a much lower risk of having asthma. And so he posited what could possibly be protecting these younger children in families of three or four.
4: Siblings.
3: That's what he thought. Yes, this older siblings would be bringing home all the germs and these younger siblings would be getting more infections, and that something about that was protective for allergic disease. And you do find there's something called the farmhouse effect. So the key studies were done in Switzerland and Germany on rural farms. And what they found is if children were born on the farm and carried in and out of a barn, but the key component is the barn had to have animals. So it didn't matter what kind of animals though, pigs, cows, chickens, what have you, it just had to have livestock. There was something protective about being carried in and out of that barn under the age of three. So you had to be exposed at a very young age. And then the rates of allergenic disease in that population is incredibly low. And so they thought there's something magical about farmhouse dust. But the interesting thing is we don't know what it is. Is it the mixture of bacteria so they're getting exposed to more bacteria? Is it the combination of bacteria and dander, so the animal dander that's also in the barn? So that is suggesting that there's some protective effect. But if that were true, you would expect to see lower rates of asthma in farmers, and you don't.
4: And animals, nearly all of our infectious diseases come from animals. They're all zoonotic diseases.
3: Right.
4: So these young children may be exposed to all sorts of bacteria and viruses. They might be getting sick, but their immune systems are also getting a workout.
3: Right. And so that's the old friends hypothesis. So that's the updated version of the hygiene hypothesis.
4: So we have the hygiene hypothesis, the barn hypothesis.
3: Yes.
4: Okay, and the old friends hypothesis.
3: The old friends hypothesis is related to the microbiome. So it's the idea that there are certain bacteria, viruses, and fungus in our environment that are friendly and commensal. So they like help us in some way. And they make up the microbiome on our skin, in our nasal cavity, and in our stomach. And so if you don't get the exposure to the right good bacteria, then your immune system doesn't learn its surroundings. It doesn't get trained in the proper way. And then it's more prone to latching on to something that it is otherwise should not be triggering it. And so what they found, looking at researchers at the University of Chicago, have found that if you look at the gut microbiome of two sets of infants, one with milk allergy and one without, that their gut microbiomes look incredibly different.
4: You said that the immune system needs to be trained by a certain age, and you presented the age of 3.
3: Yes.
4: Is that about the time when the gate comes down? It's sort of like teaching a child a foreign language.
3: Yes.
4: I think that's age 7 or so, and then it's harder after that.
3: Right.
4: So after the age of 3 or so, it becomes a little bit more difficult.
3: That's correct.
4: To train the immune system.
3: Yeah. And once you, it's almost like you're priming it in a certain way. And it's kind of learning. It has to learn how to exist in its environment. And unfortunately, I mean, to go back to the evolution, our immune system is very old and things are changing very fast. And so you've got kind of a mismatch there. It has been trained on a certain set of bacteria and viruses, and now that has completely shifted. And so one of the theories is that our immune systems just haven't kept up with that change.
4: Let's not forget worms. I think
3: right.
4: that I will go to bed tonight thinking about the worms that once used to be in my ancestors. Okay, but this would seem very intuitive to people. This makes a lot of sense. However, you said that the hygiene hypothesis has been either
3: partially discredited.
4: Why? That seems to be... make a lot of sense.
3: Because it can't possibly be the only answer, because you will see, like I said, there in farming communities have the exact same amount of allergies in the developing world now. And you go to a place like Uganda. So Uganda has still larger families. So a lot of people still having multiple children, like 4 or 5 children. They're still living in farming communities. So you would expect that if you went out to a rural farming village in Uganda, nobody would have allergies. And what they're finding is not only do they have the exact same amount of sensitization, they're starting to show signs of more respiratory allergies. So there's some other component at play that can't just be explained by that protective effect of having older siblings and being in the countryside.
4: So maybe it hasn't been partially discredited so much as it's not the sole.
3: Right.
4: It's one of the factors. Now, you talked about the gut microbiome and how that may be changing, but that is also changing because of our diet.
3: Correct.
4: And how has our diet changed?
3: The gut microbiome is interesting because it proves 2 things. So antibiotic use skyrocketed after World War II. I mean, that's when they were introduced. And so that dramatically changes our microbiomes. So if you look at children who have been given multiple doses of antibiotics by the age of 2, their gut microbiomes are incredibly different than infants who have not had more than, say, 1 dose of antibiotics. So that's one thing that's changed. But then the diet has changed. So if you think about it, 5,000 years ago, we were eating completely differently. We were eating different foods, that's A. And we were growing them and manufacturing them differently, right? So we have modern manufacturing, we have all these additives. And so we're changing the food, not just for us, but we're also feeding all of those bacteria in our guts. And they don't like, some of them love the fat and sugar. Some of them are feasting and they are getting out of control. But we're accidentally starving perhaps some of the good bacteria that are helping maintain that balance because they're not getting fiber. 90% of Americans don't eat enough fiber. And that's fruits, vegetables, whole foods, basically. And so if your microbiome isn't getting all the ingredients to be balanced, you're going to see a changing of the type and makeup of that gut microbiome.
4: When you talk about environmental factors that are contributing to the rise of allergies, you mentioned all of this seems to have started with the rise of the Industrial
3: Yes.
4: Revolution. So environmental pollution would be a factor. What about climate change?
3: Climate change is really messing with respiratory allergies.
4: How
3: primarily.
4: So
3: obviously things are getting warmer. And especially here in the northern hemisphere, growing seasons are getting longer. And so you're getting pollen for an extended amount of time. And then there's no killing frost in the winter. So you've got pollen for longer, but you've also got more pollen because we're pumping out more carbon dioxide. And plants love it. Some plants are just thriving. So plants like ragweed, like unfortunately a lot of us have ragweed allergy. Ragweed loves CO2. It can't get enough of it. The other problem is with wetter weather. And so you're having more flooding and that's creating more mold spores. So we're starting to see a lot more mold allergy.
4: Well, Teresa, I wonder if you could give us an overview of allergy treatments and where they're headed. And if diet is a problem, could we change our diets and would that improve our allergy symptoms? So that's the kind of at-home treatment.
3: Right.
4: But the at-home treatment versus the big picture medical treatments.
3: I think most people would be surprised to learn that treatments really haven't changed over the past 100, 200 years. So the main things that we do are try to stop the histamine from happening, the chain reaction of histamine. So you have antihistamines, which are exactly what they sound like. They're just trying to disrupt that histamine production. You have steroids. So the other option for asthma and for skin is you tamp down that immune response. Steroids are a blunt force tool. So they just turn off the immune system a little bit. And that's good in the sense of less allergies, but it's bad in the sense of more secondary infections and other issues. And so we don't love to use them and we don't love to use them long term. But there are some new biologic drugs coming on the market now for things like eczema and asthma, which basically are more of a precision tool. So they're not turning off the entire immune system. They're trying to just get into that pathway that is triggering during allergic response specifically. And so they have had less side effects, not zero side effects, and they don't work for everyone. So even a miracle drug like Dupixent, for instance, will clear up 75% of people's eczema, but there's still a quarter of people who won't have any reaction to them. And it's probably because the thing driving their allergies is different. But we are seeing new hope for those types of drugs, but it's dependent on us funding more basic science on immune reactions writ large. Because even something effective like immunotherapy, which is introducing small, small amounts of the thing to try to induce tolerance, some of the research I talked to said the most critical thing about treatment is that we don't understand tolerance. We actually understand much more about the allergy pathways and how allergy is produced than we understand why that first T cell is saying, this is fine. And if we can understand that, then the cure for allergies would be in being able to either retrain our immune system or to give them the right training in the beginning and thereby prevent the problem in the first place. And wouldn't that be nice?
4: And what about something at home, like changing our habits? Don't shower as often?
3: Yeah.
4: I mean, we're laughing about that, but
3: yeah,
4: perhaps
3: it's a good idea.
4: And watch our diets.
3: Watch our diets. I mean, try to get more fiber. It's not easy, but, you know, eat more fruit and veg and try to have whole grains when you can. Simple things like maybe simplifying, like don't use antimicrobial stuff all the time. Like just take it easy on that kind of thing. You want to keep microbes in check, but we have to stop thinking of them as just enemies. Some of them are enemies. Obviously, I don't recommend ingesting cholera bacteria.
4: Well, then finally, Teresa, I wonder if you could give us the big picture of what your research says about the intimate connection between our immune system and the environment and what the rise in allergies bodes or means for the fate of humanity if we are altering our environment in such a way, in many ways, so that it is irritating our bodies.
3: I think I'm going to bring in our dogs and cats here for a second because I think they're the best evidence that we are really on the wrong path. So there's no evidence that any animals in the wild have allergies, but the animals that do are the ones that live with us. So we have seen over the past 50 years a real increase in allergies in dogs, cats, birds, horses, anything that are companion animals. And what that suggests to me is not only are we doing this, like it's something about the combination of our genetics plus our environment, but that we're altering them in a way that's not healthy for any immune system, not just ours. And so I think when we change things in our world, we have this idea like climate change, people say, oh, well, in 10 years, 20 years, 50 years, that might affect us. I would say people with allergies are the literal in the case of our pets, the literal canaries in the coal mine, that we are starting to see those changes now, actually, because we have altered our environment to the extent that our biology can't keep up. I like to say that it's like we're running Windows 95 in a 2023 world, but you can't download an update to the system. It doesn't work like that. And so we really have to start making decisions, not just for humans, but for all of the invisible and ecological systems that we interact with on a day-to-day basis. We can't just choose for ourselves. We have to choose for the microbes also.
4: And the cats and the
3: dogs. And the cats and the dogs.
4: And the canaries.
3: Yes.
4: Well, Teresa McPhail, thank you so much for joining us.
3: Oh, thank you. This has been an absolute pleasure.
4: Teresa McPhail is a medical anthropologist, and she is a professor of science and technology studies at Stevens Institute of Technology. Her book is Allergic: Our Irritated Bodies in a Changing World.
0: Well, Molly, it's always interesting to me to hear information about my own body for obvious reasons. But, you know, I have to say, I don't have too many allergies myself, but this is really interesting to hear how our bodies can turn against us.
1: Say more about that. Seth, what is the big picture here?
0: Well, looking at really at the big picture, I would say this is, again, another conflict of timescales problem, because our bodies, you know, have evolved over hundreds of thousands of years, if not more, parts of them probably much more. And, you know, the problem is that now we're in a position with our technology to change our environment on very short timescales. So our immune systems are, you know, not fast enough to adapt to everything we do.

0: Well, this show would not be possible without the IG A-plus efforts of senior producer Gary Niederhoff and assistant producers Brian Edwards and Shannon Rose Geary. I am the executive producer of Big Picture Science, Molly Bentley.
1: And I'm astronomer Seth Shostak. Also, a big thanks to our listeners and our Patreon supporters.
0: The original music in the show is by Dewey DeLay and June Miyake. This episode of Big Picture Science that examines how our immune systems are responding to a changing world is Allergy Reason.
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I'm Kennedy Collins. NASCAR champion Kyle Busch has passed away at the age of 41. His family announced his death following a brief hospitalization for a severe illness. Busch experienced troubling symptoms, including coughing up blood, while at a GM facility, leading to his emergency transport to a Charlotte hospital. The racing community mourns the loss of a two-time NASCAR Cup Series winner, remembered for his talent and passion for the sport. Tulsi Gabbard is stepping down as Director of National Intelligence. Her resignation was confirmed by a source on Friday, with the news initially reported by Fox. Gabbard was confirmed to lead the Office of the Director of National Intelligence last year. This is a developing story, and we will provide updates as more information becomes available. Stay tuned for continuous coverage of breaking news. 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

0: news on KUR provided in part by the students and staff of KUR. I'm Mike Reggs. Kutztown University's Rock Ensemble 1 has been honored as the undergraduate college winner in the Blues Pop Rock Group category of the 2026 Downbeat Magazine Student Music Awards. The Downbeat Student Music Awards are considered the most prestigious awards in jazz education, recognizing the nation's top music programs. This is the 11th Student Music Award for KU's commercial music program in the last 10 years. The commercial music program at KU features several large rock ensembles consisting of horns, background singers, and rhythm sections, two large jazz ensembles featuring big bands in the style of Count Basie, and a large Latin ensemble. More than 130 students audition each semester for participation in these ensembles. Quote, "This award shows the strength and scope of the commercial music program at KU," said Dr. Kevin Jost, professor of music. "KU continues to be one of the nation's top programs for quality, creativity, and success." The Downbeat Student Music Awards recognize the top jazz ensembles at the undergraduate and graduate levels. Nine judges evaluate the participating groups based on several performance criteria, including overall sound, proper interpretation, improvisation, creativity, intonation, phrasing, and dynamics. The honorees are selected from a competitive pool in which winners must demonstrate a distinct voice in addition to technical proficiency. We check news right here on the radio voice of Kutztown University, KUR. I'm Mike Reggs.
1: Hello and welcome to Classical Guitar Alive. I'm Tony Morris. Classical Guitar Alive is broadcast thanks to the generous support of the Augustine Foundation and the Kadosky Family Fund and Charles and Taco Parker, and by Augustine Strings, makers of classical guitar strings since 1947. And thanks to a gift in loving memory of Adam Bratcher. Thanks for joining me for this week's edition of Classical Guitar Alive. We have music by Fernando Sor, George Gershwin, Castelnuovo Tedesco, and more. We'll start with Filomena Moretti performing the first movement of Fernando Sor's Sonata in C Major, Opus 15.

Philomena Moretti opened this week's edition of Classical Guitar Alive, performing the first movement of Sor's Sonata in C Major, Opus 15. This is Sergio Assad's two-guitar arrangement of George Gershwin's Rhapsody in Blue. He's also one of the performers, and he's joined by his brother Odair Assad.

George Gershwin's Rhapsody in Blue, performed by the Assad Duo. Mario Castelnuovo Tedesco's Guitar Concerto No. 1 is one of those great examples of beautifully sunny and optimistic pieces that were written during some very dark times. The piece was written and premiered in 1939, when Mario Castelnuovo Tedesco was forced to flee Italy and settle in the United States. We'll hear it performed by John Williams and the English Chamber Orchestra, conducted by Sir Charles Groves.

John Williams and the English Chamber Orchestra, conducted by Sir Charles Groves, in the Guitar Concerto No. 1 by Mario Castelnuovo Tedesco. We'll close this week's edition of Classical Guitar Alive with Natalie's Sonata for Cello and Guitar. It's performed by Odair Saad and cellist Edmond Carlier.

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I'm Kennedy Collins. NASCAR champion Kyle Busch has passed away at the age of 41. His family announced his death following a brief hospitalization for a severe illness. Busch experienced troubling symptoms, including coughing up blood, while at a GM facility, leading to his emergency transport to a Charlotte hospital. The racing community mourns the loss of a two-time NASCAR Cup Series winner, remembered for his talent and passion for the sport. Tulsi Gabbard is stepping down as Director of National Intelligence. Her resignation was confirmed by a source on Friday, with the news initially reported by Fox. Gabbard was confirmed to lead the Office of the Director of National Intelligence last year. This is a developing story, and we will provide updates as more information becomes available. Stay tuned for continuous coverage of breaking news. The News Stream, powered by Seaboard Networks, delivering smarter radio.

0: News on KUR provided in part by the students and staff of Kutztown University Radio. I'm Mike Greggs. The memory of Elric J. Ensderby, celebrated timber framer and prolific historian of early American vernacular architecture, will be honored through the establishment of the Elric J. Ensderby Archive as part of the permanent collection of the library and archives at the Pennsylvania German Cultural Heritage Center at KU. The Ensderby and Gwazda family, including Elric's sister, Debbie Ensderby Gwazda, her husband, Ed, and sons Farley, Henry, and Chester, have agreed to honor Elric and his legacy by donating his extensive archives to the Pennsylvania German Cultural Heritage Center at Kutztown University, a leading center for the study of colonial and early American architecture in the Mid-Atlantic region. This donation is intended both to celebrate Elric's contributions to architectural history and preservation, and to ensure that these unique materials will be organized, preserved, and made available to the public. Debbie Gwazda reflected on her brother's legacy, saying, quote, "Elric understood the value of preserving a record of the way that people who settled in this area in the 18th and 19th centuries approached construction through the cultural traditions of their home countries. He was a keen student of architectural history, so he understood better than most the context of framing and decorative styles." We check news hourly here on the Radio Voice, KUR.
1: 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Hey there! Welcome into a mix of jazz, standards, and classic pop that's not the same old thing. 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I'm Lise Avery, and this is Anything Goes.

0: Just tell me, how do you like being here on the bandwagon?
1: Oh, well, first I got to get one thing straight. How much do you pay for me to play under the bandwagon?
0: No, no, Chico, not the bandwagon. It's bandwagon. We all buy bonds, and we've done what we could here on the bandwagon to sell bonds. But this happens to be the bandwagon.
1: Sure, that's what I say. How much do you pay for me to play under the bandwagon?
0: Oh, what's the use? I give up.
1: Yeah, it's just what I want to know. How much are you going to give up?
0: Well, Chico, what do you usually charge for playing?
1: Well, for playing, $10 an hour.
0: Well, what do you charge for not playing?
1: $20 an hour.
0: Well, what do you charge for rehearsing?
1: $30 an hour.
0: Now, wait a minute, Chico. What do you charge for not rehearsing?
1: Oh, that runs into money.
0: Well, look, Chico, how much will it cost if you don't rehearse and if you don't play?
1: You couldn't afford it.
0: Well, what would you charge to drop into an open manhole?
1: Just the cover charge.
0: Why don't you drop in sometime?
1: Sewer. That cleans that up pretty good, eh?
0: I see what you mean. Well, let's see now. Why don't we just drop this whole thing and call on Skip Nelson to come over here and sing that beautiful ballad, Velvet Moon.

0: Hi, this is Ann Hampton Callaway, and you're swinging away the blues with Anything Goes with Lise Avery.
1: Ah, yes, indeed. Hold your hats, kids. It's Chico Marx, the piano-playing member of the Mad Marx Brothers.
2: Here, boss. Hold my hat, too.
1: I'll hold your coat and your vest, too, if you want to, Cheek, if you'll just get into one of those tunes of yours. You know, I'd suggest one that features the latest Chico Marx discovery. He's a composer, musician, singer, arranger, radio actor, always a lot of things. Very young fella, too, only 17 years old. Mel Torney, and he's going to sing one of those arrangements for which Chico Marx is so famous. This one entitled, Abraham.

0: Chico Marx and his orchestra. Yeah, really, Chico Marx. And the track we just heard was Abraham. In 1941, the Marx Brothers released The Big Store, which was supposed to be their last film. So Chico decided to fulfill a lifelong dream to form a big band. He linked up with jazz band manager Ben Pollock, and Chico launched his orchestra career in January of 1942. Now, Ben Pollock actually led the orchestra, but Chico had the name recognition, so he fronted the band at the piano. They assembled a group of 16 solid musicians with 3 trombones and 6 saxophones and a vocal group. One of Chico's goals with his orchestra, actually, was to land a radio program for himself. I don't blame him. Chico's band performed basic dance band material, enlivened by his distinctive fingerwork on the keys. The show usually started with a couple of tunes from the orchestra, and after the first numbers, Chico would come out for a short monologue, and he would introduce the vocalists. And while they were singing in group or in solo, Chico would sit on the edge of the bandstand eating a banana or a carrot. When they were done singing, Chico would stuff the banana skin in the breast pocket of whoever was singing, or maybe the carrot end as well. The performance always included Chico on solo piano in his inimitable style, and an old-style vaudeville act followed by some more sentimental tunes with smart-alecky remarks from Chico. The band opened in Flatbush, Brooklyn, on January 15, 1942, and among the vocalists that were featured was a 17-year-old Mel Torme. If you listen closely at the top of the track, you'll notice that, in fact, the announcer mispronounced Mel's name as Torne with an N. In fact, if you wouldn't mind playing that again for us, Mr. Lee, I'm sure we'd all enjoy hearing that again.
1: Mel Torne, and he's going to sing one of those arrangements for which Chico Marx is so famous.
0: Very cool. Such a neat artifact. The orchestra also included Johnny Frigo on violin, vocals, and bass, and a 19-year-old Barney Kessel. And before Abraham, we heard another one from Chico and Ben Pollock in the band, Velvet Moon. And I have a cool story for you about how Barney Kessel ended up in the band, and we'll get to that a little bit later on, along with more from Chico Marx and his orchestra. And at the top, we had our theme song, a medley of as many versions of Cole Porter's Anything Goes as we could fit into a couple of minutes. I'm Lise Avery, bringing you a varied and eclectic mix of standards, jazz, and classic pop, and a little bit of just about anything else that I call Anything Goes. How you doing? I love it when you take the time to drop me a line on Facebook. There's lots of you that I'm hanging out with on Facebook all the time, and there's 2 places to reach me. My personal page is Lise Avery, that's L-I-S-E, A-V-E-R-Y, and there's a fan page for Anything Goes Radio, too. And I hope you'll stop by the Anything Goes Radio page and like me, and drop me a line on either page, and I promise I'll write back. What I have for you now are the guitar stylings of the delightful Russell Malone.

0: Mr. Russell Malone and his guitar with When a Man Loves a Woman. Even if you haven't heard of Russell Malone, I'll bet you've heard him play. Among many artists that Russell has either performed or recorded with are Harry Connick Jr., David Sanborn, and he was also part of the Diana Krall Trio. He played on three of her Grammy-nominated albums, including When I Look in Your Eyes, which won the award for Best Vocal Jazz Performance. I'm Lise Avery. We've got to take a quick break right now, but before we do, hearkening back to our earlier spins of Chico Marx and his orchestra, we'll have more tracks from Chico as we move throughout this edition of Anything Goes, but I did a little bit of research about Chico, and I came up with a whole bunch of nifty trivia to share with you, so we're going to end this set and all of the others with a fun question about Chico for you. On the other side of this break, we're going to hear from Andy Bay, Stan Kenton, and another one from Chico. But before we go, here's a Chico Marx trivia question for you. His name was actually Leonard, so how did he get the nickname of Chico? If his name was Leonard, how did he get the nickname Chico? We'll have the answer for you just on the other side.
1: Here's some information you can use. LGBT, meaning lesbian, gay, bisexual, and transgender, is a widely accepted initialism. Now the letter Q has been added. What does the Q stand for? According to the Human Rights Campaign, Q can mean either questioning or queer, but queer means many things. People use the term queer because it's not specific to sexual orientation or gender identity, but can also mean unusual or different. It can also be used to convey the nuances of race and culture. Others identify with queer because of its connection to the rise of the activist group Queer Nation that formed in New York City in the 1990s. Queer Nation opposed discrimination of LGBT people and rejected some previous belief systems. Those who use the Q to mean questioning are people who are in the process of exploring their identity. We hope that this helps to clarify some of the terms you may have heard or seen used. To underwrite an informative message like this one, contact us at anythinggoesradio.com.
0: Well, hey there, my friends. Welcome back in. I'm Lise Avery, mixing the music up in a way that you can't find too many places these days. And we're always so blown away and touched by your kind emails and letters, so please don't hesitate to reach out and say hi. You can email me at info@anythinggoesradio.com, and you can find me on Facebook in two places. There's a fan page for Anything Goes Radio, and my personal Lise Avery page, too. We all have a lot of fun on Facebook, and I'm so honored to see the people Anything Goes has actually brought together. The folks in Texas are getting to know the nice folks in New York, and the folks in Connecticut and Rochester are hanging out with the nice people of Taiwan. The music brings us all together. But before we get back to the music, we do have a trivia question to answer. The name of the man we know as Chico Marx was Leonard. So how did he get the name Chico? Well, though many pronounce the nickname as Chico, as I've been doing, it was originally pronounced Chick-O, a nickname he earned because of how much he liked to chase girls. A typesetter dropped the K one time when he was creating a program guide, and the new spelling stuck. So we have Chico, but it's really Chico. You learn something new every day, and I will have some more Chico Marx trivia for you a little bit later on. Right now, let's enjoy the dulcet tones of Andy Bay.

Stan Newcomb Kenton, ladies and gents, with Eager Beaver, which was actually one of his earlier compositions and an early hit for him. In his book Straight Life, Art Pepper wrote, "Stan Kenton was incredible. He reminded me a lot of my dad, Germanic with straight blonde hair. I think Stan was about 6'3" and slender. Clothes hung on him beautifully. He had long fingers, a long hawk-like nose, and a very penetrating gaze. He seemed to look through you. It was hard to look him in the eye, and most people would look away and become uncomfortable in his presence. And just like my dad, he had presence. When he spoke, people listened. He was a beautiful speaker and had the capacity to communicate with an audience and adapt to any group of people." Interesting quote. And before Stan, we heard from Andy Bay. Andy Bay was allegedly John Coltrane's favorite singer. He recorded as vocalist for Max Roach, Horace Silver, and Stanley Clarke in the late 60s into the early 70s. The track we just heard is from Andy Bay's 2004 album, American Song. In December of 2019, there was a star-studded celebration for Andy Bay's 80th birthday at Birdland in New York City. Andy performed, as well as a whole bunch of special guests. And right now, how about another track from Chico Marx and his orchestra, and another trivia question? Okay, trivia first, I know. Which Marx Brothers film was made to help Chico, or Chico, as we learned the last trivia question, which Marx Brothers film was made to help Chico pay off his gambling debts? Which Marx Brothers film was made to help Chico pay off his gambling debts? We'll have the answer for you on the other side, along with some terrific stuff from Linda Ronstadt and something fun from the Brothers Marx. But right now, here's Chico and his orchestra and some swing stuff. I'm Elise Avery, and I'll meet you on the other side with more great music and the answer to the trivia question.

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This caring message brought to you by AnythingGoesRadio.com and this station. Hey, welcome back, you guys. I'm Lise Avery. Thank you so much for keeping me company today. Whatever kind of a day you're having, I'm glad that Anything Goes is welcome in your day, and I hope you're enjoying our choices of music, because we are here to share some of our favorite stuff and other tidbits to entertain you and put some distance between you and whatever's making your head spin. If you have a great cut that you'd like to share, or if you'd like to make a suggestion, just head on over to Facebook and send me your comments, questions, or requests. By the way, I have a free e-newsletter that comes out every so often. And I mean every so often. It's not regular by any stretch of the imagination. Anyway, you can sign up for that at my website, anythinggoesradio.com. And we're spending some of our time today with the music of Chico Marx and his orchestra, which many of you may not have known existed. And we're having some fun with some Chico trivia as well. Now, at the end of the last set, we asked you if you knew which Marx Brothers film was made to help Chico pay off his gambling debts. Well, the answer is that his brothers came out of retirement to make A Night in Casablanca to cover some of Chico's gambling debts. Chico's spending was so out of control that his brothers eventually took control of his financial assets and put him on an allowance. His debts also forced him to continue performing in vaudeville long after his brothers had retired on their Hollywood earnings. And we've got a couple more tracks for you from Chico and his orchestra a bit later on. Right now, let's hear from Linda Ronstadt.

0: Hi, this is Don Rickles. You're listening to Anything Goes. Enjoy it, as I do. And don't forget, tell Lisa you love her. That's important, otherwise she gets moody.
1: Who are you?
2: I'm fine, thanks. Who are you?
1: I'm fine, too, but you can't come in unless you give the password.
2: Oh, what is the password?
1: Oh, no, you gotta tell me. Hey, I tell what I do, I give you three guesses. It's the name of a fish.
2: Is it Mary?
1: Ha ha! That's an old fish.
2: She isn't. Well, she drinks like one. Let me see. Is it Sturgeon?
1: Hey, you're crazy. Sturgeon, he's a doctor who cuts you open when you're sick. Now, I give you one more chance.
2: I got it. Haddock.
1: That's funny. I got a haddock, too.
2: What do you take for a haddock?
1: Well, now, sometimes I take aspirin or sometimes I take a calomel.
2: Say, I'd walk a mile for a calomel.
1: You mean chocolate calomel. I like that, too, but you know, guess it. Hey, what's the matter? You don't understand English? You can't come in here unless you say swordfish. Now, I give you one more guess.
2: Swordfish. I think I got it. Is it swordfish?
1: That's it. You guess it.
2: Pretty good, huh?
1: Fine. You guess it. All.
2: What do you want?
3: I
2: want
3: to come in.
2: What's the password?
3: Oh, you're no fool of me. Swordfish.
2: No, I got tired of that. I changed it.
3: What's the password now?
2: Gee, I forgot it. I better come outside with you.
4: Groucho and Chico Marx from the 1932 Marx Brothers film Horse Feathers having a conference about the password for entry. I'm Lise Avery, and if they only knew how many passwords most of us need to keep track of nowadays. But you need no credentials to join us for Anything Goes, and I thank you for joining us each week to spend an hour letting the music or the silliness take us away. We can't fix it if things aren't going your way or if you're going through a tough patch, but we can be here for you to try and lighten things up for an hour or so. We thank you for being there for us. Right now, we're just about to embark upon the rowdy portion of the program that I call the Jump Boogie Set, and I have another one from Linda Ronstadt for you to take us up to the break. But first, another Chico Marx trivia question. On what 1950s game show did Chico fool Groucho into thinking he was someone else? Interesting. On what 1950s game show did Chico fool Groucho into thinking he was someone else? No, he really did. I'm Lise Avery. I'll see you on the other side with more from Chico Marx and his orchestra. But right now, we're going to head on up to the break with Linda Ronstadt marching to the beat of a different drum.

0: 7-year-old Jacob has severe autism. He barely spoke and was so withdrawn that the first time he hit a drum, his father was so overwhelmed that he broke down and cried. 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Alrighty, my friends, welcome back. If you're a regular listener, you already know that we spend the last part of Anything Goes getting rowdy with our Jump Boogie set, but we have a trivia question that we posed at the end of the last set that we need to answer for you first. The question was, on what 1950s game show did Chico fool Groucho into thinking he was someone else? Now, the answer is that Chico and Harpo were often mistaken as twins when they were young. So on the 1950s television game show I've Got a Secret, Chico came on stage dressed in Harpo's wig to convince the panel that he was really Harpo. And he succeeded. And he fooled everyone, including Groucho. That's cool.
1: You know, we weren't too surprised when we found Chico Marx coming out with an orchestra after his years on the stage and screen. After all, his piano playing featuring the shooting of notes with his fingers, which you're all familiar with. Well, that was always a big hit when he appeared with his equally mad brothers, the famous Four Marx Brothers. You like this new work, Chico?
2: Sure, Toby. And I especially like it very much to ride onto this fish wagon.
1: Please, Chico, I told you before, this is the Fitch bandwagon. The word is Fitch, not fish.
2: That's what I say, fish wagon.
1: All right, so I'll try just once more. Look, Chico, Fitch is something that's good for your head.
2: Sure, I know, boss. A fish. It's a brain food.
1: Every day should be Friday for you. I don't see why you don't eat some of that fish.
2: I tried to eat a fish once, though, but it's a no good.
1: What was the matter with eating fish?
2: I couldn't stay underwater that long.
1: I can see I'm getting myself in deep water right here. Well, let's forget about the whole thing and have one of your famous piano solos. How about it, Chico?
2: Okay, but thanks very much. Excuse me, Tom, excuse me. You see, first I gotta tune up. Boys, come on, give me an A. I think somebody's snuck in a B on me.
1: Well, Chico, what's the matter with that?
2: Well, I don't like anybody to put a B on me.
1: You know, Chico, you're awfully close to an idiot.
2: Well, that's all right. Keep quiet and nobody will notice you.
1: Very nicely, Chico.
2: And now, Toby, for a change, I'd like to play something classical.
1: For a change, it would be nice to hear you play something classical. What's it going to be, Chico?
2: Well, I'd like to play the second movement from the Beer Barrel Polka.
1: Well, that gives you a rough idea of what's happening to the classics since Chico Marx has become an orchestra leader. Here it is, passengers, just as Chico featured it in his movie A Night at the Opera. Chico Marx, the piano, and the Beer Barrel Polka.

Yes, this is Conan's friend, Triumph the Insult Comic Dog, and you're listening to Anything Goes with Liz Avery, your place on the dial to hear the world's most beautiful songs performed by dead people. Yes, Liz Avery, you are truly a treasure.

0: put your lights on way past 11.
1: Well, it ain't nobody's business but my own. Now you ain't so smart and you ain't good looking. Tell me, how come you got so much cooking?

0: Ella Fitzgerald making beautiful music with Louis Jordan and his Timpani Five, but making trouble for each other with Ain't Nobody's Business. And before that, we heard from Chico Marx and the Beer Barrel Polka. I'm Lise Avery, and I thank you very much for tuning in and coming along for the ride. If you're a new listener, well, welcome on into Anything Goes. Each week, we put together a mix of jazz, standards, and classic pop, and we always finish up with a romp in the fast lane that we call the Jump Boogie Set, and that's what we're up to right now. We'll be right back in a moment with one more from Chico Marx and his orchestra. And I'll also have that story I promised you about how Barney Kessel ended up in Chico's band. But first, one last trivia question. What did Groucho say was the reason his father had trouble earning a living as a tailor? What did Groucho say was the reason his father had trouble earning a living as a tailor? I'll give you a hint. I think he was kidding. And it has a little bit to do with our previous trivia question. Your answer and another great track are just on the other side, so stick around.
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0: We're back, and luckily for us, we have a little bit more time that we can spend with you and with Chico Marx and his orchestra. Now, first, the answer to the tongue-in-cheek reason Groucho Marx gave for his father having difficulty making a living as a tailor. He always said it was because Chico kept stealing his father's shears to pawn them. Sounds just like what Groucho would have said. Now, earlier in the program, I told you I had a fun story about how Barney Kessel became the guitar player with Chico Marx's orchestra, so here you go. Barney had just traveled from Tuskegee, Alabama to Los Angeles, and some local musicians told him about a rooming house for musicians not far from the bus station where he could stay. Now, one day, when no one else was there, Barney answered a phone that was ringing in the hallway of the rooming house, and the caller said he was looking for the guitar player. And Kessel said, "I am the guitar player," and he went down for the audition and landed his first job, which was with Chico. I love that. And I wonder who they were really calling for that didn't get the gig. And without further ado, check this one out. They're really swinging.
2: Let's see him tackle one of these Chico Marx versions of Pagliacci, and I mean the real one.
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I'm Kennedy Collins. NASCAR champion Kyle Busch has passed away at the age of 41. His family announced his death following a brief hospitalization for a severe illness. Busch experienced troubling symptoms, including coughing up blood, while at a GM facility, leading to his emergency transport to a Charlotte hospital. The racing community mourns the loss of a two-time NASCAR Cup Series winner, remembered for his talent and passion for the sport. Tulsi Gabbard is stepping down as Director of National Intelligence. Her resignation was confirmed by a source on Friday, with the news initially reported by Fox. Gabbard was confirmed to lead the Office of the Director of National Intelligence last year. This is a developing story, and we will provide updates as more information becomes available. Stay tuned for continuous coverage of breaking news. 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

on KU are provided in part by the students and staff of Kutztown University Radio. I'm Mike Greggs. The memory of Elric J. Ensderby, celebrated timber framer and prolific historian of early American vernacular architecture, will be honored through the establishment of the Elric J. Ensderby Archive as part of the permanent collection of the library and archives at the Pennsylvania German Cultural Heritage Center at KU. The Ensderby and Gwazda family, including Elric's sister, Debbie Ensderby Gwazda, her husband, Ed, and sons Farley, Henry, and Chester, have agreed to honor Elric and his legacy by donating his extensive archives to the Pennsylvania German Cultural Heritage Center at Kutztown University, a leading center for the study of colonial and early American architecture in the Mid-Atlantic region. This donation is intended both to celebrate Elric's contributions to architectural history and preservation, and to ensure that these unique materials will be organized, preserved, and made available to the public. Debbie Gwazda reflected on her brother's legacy, saying, quote, "Elric understood the value of preserving a record of the way that people who settled in this area in the 18th and 19th centuries approached construction through the cultural traditions of their home countries. He was a keen student of architectural history, so he understood better than most the context of framing and decorative styles." We check news hourly here on the Radio Voice KUR.

0: Coming to you from our studios and the Wells Rapp Center for Mallet Percussion Research at Kutztown University in Kutztown, Pennsylvania, welcome to Storage Unit 217. In each episode, we pay a visit to the old storage unit, where over the course of many years, Lou Green has stashed a lifetime of assorted curiosities, each one revealing a story. I'm Tony Wellman. Join me now as I meet up with Lou Green to see what in the world he has unearthed for this episode of Storage Unit 217.
1: What's so funny? What?
2: Well,
1: what, you're looking at the piles of stuff in there and it's...
2: I opened the door, you weren't here.
1: Yeah. Yes.
2: Yes, and I. Are you gonna live?
1: No, you're just giving me the giggles. I've had a little cold, so. You know, when I laugh, it. that's it. Well, now we're not laughing anymore.
2: Well, now it's not.
1: So
2: funny.
1: What have you been laughing at?
2: It's not funny anymore now because
1: I know.
2: You're not slipping on a banana peel or falling down the stairs.
1: Well, I'll try harder.
2: Yeah.
1: So the door's open. We're in here.
2: The door's open.
1: You're standing there laughing out loud when I arrive here at Storage Unit 217. Mm-hmm. What's the story?
2: Well, the story is,
1: yes,
2: I have this box over here of old cartoon books and things that were sold on the newsstands in the late teens and in the 1920s. And then these became the subject of some early cartoon movies and stuff like that, and then some very famous stuff came out of it. And but I was laughing at a couple of things. There's a guy, Jimmy Hatlow,
1: and right.
2: And I used to work at the Chicago Tribune.
1: I remember him. He did that strip called "They'll Do It Every Time."
2: Right, and you know what? All you have to do to be a cartoonist, I mean, first you have to have the drawing skills.
1: Yeah, first of all, okay. So that's first of all, you have to be a great drawer. Yeah, that's one. Yeah.
2: Number two,
1: yes.
2: All you have to do is walk around and observe people. Observe mm-hmm. the hilarity of the human race.
1: The hilarity of the human condition.
2: Which is free for you, you know?
1: True. So human and humans are always gonna be human.
2: It happens, you know. It's amazing. Mm-hmm. So anyway,
1: every time,
2: yeah. So,
1: so where's the box? Where's the box? Let's
2: it's
1: see.
2: Right here. Right here.
1: Okay. Oh, these are. Oh, we're gonna have to put some of these on the Facebook page. Yeah. Absolutely.
2: And put them on some other pages because the only people reading Facebook these days are older than you and me.
1: They'll understand these old cartoons.
2: Well, there's billions of them. We're trying to bring the mind of the youth into mm-hmm. this insanity that we experienced. You know?
1: Yeah. Why should we have all the fun?
2: That's right. I want them to have some of it too.
1: Yeah.
2: So, well, you know.
1: All right. Well,
2: my uncle.
1: You've had some experience in. Yeah. With a cartooning world and publishing cartoons.
2: Yeah. My
1: dad, too.
2: He was
1: right?
2: a cartoonist. My uncle, George, he was a well-known cartoonist. My dad mm-hmm. tried to be a well-known cartoonist, but it didn't fly. But I still have a really nice strip that was rejected. But mm-hmm. I saved all the originals and have those. As I say, he had other fish to fry, but there was a lot of competition, and you know, I remember the guy who did Popeye, Bud Segendorf.
1: Right. Yeah.
2: Yeah.
1: Yeah. I mean, you knew him socially too, right?
2: Oh yeah, yeah.
1: He lived not far from you.
2: He lived not far from you. He lived between you and me.
1: Yeah.
2: Yeah.
1: Unfortunately, he's not living there anymore.
2: No, he moved to the center of the state, and then. In the 1980s, he, as they say, went the way of most cartoons. It came to an end.
1: Yeah, well, but he left behind some great stuff.
2: Oh, yeah, yeah. And I've got a great cartoon, not a cartoon. It's a big framed thing that he did.
1: Oh, on the wall. Yeah, that's wonderful. I love it.
2: Every one of the Popeye characters.
1: Mm-hmm.
2: And so it's a nice thing to sit there and try to name them all.
1: I know. Now, where did that come from? What was the deal with that?
2: That came from my office when I worked in mm-hmm. Manhattan.
1: Mm-hmm.
2: I was on the board of the American Cartoon Museum.
1: And does that make sense to me?
2: That's a joke, son.
1: Yeah, but it's also true.
2: Yeah, it was in Rye Brook, New York, and that's before they moved it to Sarasota, which I think is gone now. They probably folded that stuff into some other museum, you know, like they usually do. And it's in a file drawer somewhere. But anyway, the Cartoon Museum had a monthly board meeting, which I attended, and the members of the board were the cartoonists of the day.
1: Right.
2: And one of the guys in there was Mort Walker, who does Beetle Bailey.
1: Oh, Beetle Bailey, yeah.
2: Yeah, now his son and another guy, they do it. I remember when he was grooming his son to do
1: right.
2: it, and I was at Mort's studio.
1: And they've just come out with a book or two, as a matter of fact.
2: Well, I'm sure.
1: Funny stuff.
2: Yeah.
1: Great stuff.
2: But they've carried it on. They do very well with that stuff. But here's what I learned about that. If you're running a daily comic strip, you know, one of those four panel yeah.
1: Yeah.
2: You've got to run that in a lot of newspapers to make some money. Of course, today there aren't a lot of newspapers.
1: Sure. And there's the rub.
2: But back then, I think he was running that in, oh, God. Oh, I'm probably way off, but it was probably something like 1,100 newspapers.
1: Well, it's entirely possible, sure.
2: And you're getting, you know, $5 to $10 from each newspaper.
1: Yeah, right. Well, that's not unusual for any syndicated item.
2: Yeah.
1: Because, I mean, obviously the newspaper has to make money, so newspaper can only pay so much.
2: Well, they proved that theory wrong, didn't they?
1: Yeah, you're right. But it adds up.
2: Yeah. Oh, God. So, you know, here's some of the classic old famous cartoons. But even though they did these things 100 years ago, they're still known today.
1: Well, certainly a lot of them ring bells with me. I mean, look at that. These are what, from the 20s?
2: Yeah.
1: And they're still bright and sharp and colorful, and and a lot of them are still funny. I mean, the problem with humor, of course, is that it's kind of generationally based, because every generation has its life experiences and sets the tone for what it finds funny. So some things last and other things don't.
2: Well, some things last like, sometimes it lasts like, it's the same joke, but how you tell it 20 years later, you got to know how to communicate, yeah.
1: And of course, banana peels and pies in the face are still funny.
2: They're still good, yeah. Who was that guy that, in New York, who kept throwing pies in the face of politicians he didn't like? remember that guy?
1: No.

0: describe his personality or his situations?
1: Well, he was a guy who, you know, would don a tux and a top hat, and get into trouble with his wife.
0: Okay. Mm-hmm. Yeah. Well, that's kind of timeless.
1: Yeah, nothing changes there, does it?
0: Yes.
1: and he'd also get in trouble with life too. Do you remember Ernie Hare, Billy Jones?
0: Billy Jones and Ernie Hare, the Happiness Boys, when they were singing for Happiness Candy.
1: Yeah. Right. And remember Barney Google?
0: Of sure.
1: That was a cartoon.
0: Googly eyes.
1: Yeah, Barney Google with those googly eyes.
0: And folks, this was long before Google.com.
1: This was the good Google.
0: Well, it was a funny Google, that's for sure.
1: Tony, you might have noticed there's a little music in the background. I've installed a thing in the storage units all over the place here. Instead of attention Walmart shoppers, you now quietly hear the Green Brothers music behind you as you toil away in these things. But I regress. Let's get back to the subject. Well, I happen to have in my filthy little hands, because I was rummaging around the storage unit before you showed up.
0: Yeah, well, it's an occupational hazard here.
1: Right. I have an Emerson record,
0: mm-hmm.
1: 1923, Ernie Hare and Billy Jones singing Barney Google. You want to hear it?
0: Why don't you let her rip?
1: It's like a living comic strip.
0: We could look at the comic strips while it's playing.
1: Oh, absolutely. Okay, let's do it.

0: When St. Peter saw his face, he said, go to the other place.
1: Barney Google, with a gift and googly eyes.
2: Go googly.
1: With a googly eyes.
3: Barney Google with his googly eyes.
4: Well, it sold. They sold a lot of them.
3: Absolutely.
4: But those guys were good. Those guys were good entertainers.

0: Yeah, I love that. If he fell down in the mud, he'd come up with a diamond stud.
1: Oh, of course. You know,
0: dumb luck.
1: We were talking at some time. We were talking about the New York Daily News. No.
0: Yeah.
1: When I
0: my
1: worked,
0: father's old employer and many years ago,
1: purchased by the Chicago Tribune, and they used to send some Tribune guys out there to work at the New York Daily News. Probably sent them to New York for punishment, but these days it would go the other way around. Who knows? You know.
0: That couldn't have been easy for the Chicago guys coming into the city, into New York.
1: Well, I was Chicago guy who was suddenly found myself in New York, and the fact that the people in New York working, and all of a sudden you show up, and they work for you.
0: And you're not a New York, and you're not a New Yorker.
1: No, you're not. And there's a little bit of adjustment there that you have to really work your way through that and not take any you-know-what from anybody and show them that I can out-New York you even though I'm not from here, but I am from here. You got that?
0: You get me? So a period of adjustment.
1: Yeah.
0: I'm sure you had that.
1: Certainly did. But you know, there's famous old cartoon characters who live on and on. There's Popeye.
0: Of course. Well, Popeye seems to. I don't know where people see Popeye now, except maybe in syndication of the cartoons that the Fleischers made in the 1930s and 40s.
1: Yeah. And Bud Sagendorf. He worked for the original creator of Popeye, and then Bud Sagendorf picked up the mantle when Sager died, mm-hmm. 1959.
0: I wonder where he got the idea for Popeye. I mean, this old sailor with a corncob pipe and strangely shaped arms.
1: Well,
0: and of course spinach.
1: Well, spinach, you know, number one, every kid in America hated spinach.
0: Hated spinach, of course, that's naturally.
1: And they'd sit there they'd sit there for an hour. You're not leaving the table till you eat your spinach.
0: Right.
1: And, you know.
0: Actually, that was a brilliant idea.
1: Oh, yeah.
0: That part, yeah.
1: And, who knows where these cartoons characters emerge from, because all you have to do is observe life. So maybe a ship came in. Sager saw the sailors coming off and saw some girl chasing one of the guys, and it went boing in his head, and there it became Popeye. You
0: know? I think all of us as kids could sing that song.
1: You want to hear it?
0: You know. Sure. So you have that here at the storage unit?
1: Do I have that at the storage unit?
0: I know. I should be ashamed of myself to ask such a question. I would love to hear it.
1: This is from a soundtrack, and it's another Fleischer cartoon. Fleischer Studios.
0: Right, right.
1: Yeah. So my dad worked at Fleischer. I told you that. You knew that.
0: Yeah, they were like on the upper, they were like in a very industrial area of New York City. They were like on the Upper East Side or something like that.
1: Mm-hmm.
0: And they produced these wonderful, imaginative, kind of funky cartoons.
1: Well, let's play the soundtrack.
0: You know, Popeye
1: and
0: I think it should go ahead.
1: I think the voice on this is a guy named Jack Mercer, because Jack Mercer was the voice from the around 1934, 35, and he kept that until he didn't, you know,
0: mm-hmm.
1: which was a long time. So
0: that's a good gig.
1: Let's play this.

I'm a sailor man. I'm strong to the finish, 'cause I eat my spinach. I'm a sailor man.

0: sir, that's your one lifesaver with Popeye the Sailor Man. Sing along with me, everybody.
1: I'm Popeye the Sailor Man. Popeye the Sailor Man. I am what I am, and that's all what I am. I'm Popeye the Sailor Man.
0: I'm one tough kazookas, what hates all palookas, what hate on the ups, that's where. Boy, I bips them and bops them and always outrupts them, but none of them gets nowhere. Now if anyone dares to risk my fist, it's bop and it's wham, understand? So keep good behavior, it's your one lifesaver.

0: That's what I was wanting to listen to.
1: Yeah, me and olive oil. Yeah.
0: Yeah, I feel better now.
2: I mean, we could all, you know, those cartoons were being syndicated on broadcast television when we were kids, when I was a kid. And I guess when you were a kid, and I mean, as television came in, so they're probably still being syndicated somewhere, even today.
1: Tony, when I was a kid, we had smoke signals.
2: Well, and how did you tell jokes with the smoke signals?
1: Well, it depends on what you do with the blanket over the fire. And
2: yeah.
1: Usually and the punchline was the blanket started on fire.
2: yeah.
1: But there's a bunch of these that were sold at newsstands, and one was called Little Jimmy, which
2: didn't... Oh yeah, we're back into these cool little... Well, why don't you tell our audience these are?
1: I think people would pick these up at the newsstand because this is the Comic Monthly by Little Jimmy by a guy named James Swinnerton, about some kid who's probably 6 inches high with a pet dog who's always smiling. And the kid gets into trouble like little kids do, and he worms its way out of it like little kids do. Mm-hmm. And it's entertaining. And it seems to me that this would be kind of a thing that a guy buying the newspaper on his way home, and once a month he'd blow the 10 cents on this and bring it home for his kid or family or whatever, you know.
2: Or maybe everybody.
1: Yeah, yeah.
2: You know? So I'm looking at these now. It's not really comic books like we remember them.
1: No, they're not.
2: Say 1950s and 1960s. They're shaped a little differently. They're a little thicker.
1: Yep.
2: But I guess, is it something that evolved into the comic book, do you think?
1: Well, I'm sure. Yeah.
2: Yeah.
1: Well, the big comic, they came along with Superman. I don't know what preceded that in that form.
2: Right.
1: There were a few others, I'm sure, but I don't know much about that world. I just know what's in a box in storage unit 217.
2: Well, and that's a lot to know.
1: Here's a question for you and our millions of followers.
2: Mm-hmm.
1: When you open a box of old print material like this, why do you sneeze?
2: Huh? Could be any number of reasons.
1: Well, there's a lot to digest there.
2: Do you know the answer?
1: No,
2: Is there an answer?
1: I'm asking our millions of loyal followers. Someone out there has the answer.
2: There's got to be an answer.
1: Oh, it has to be. Yeah. But
2: I'm still floored by how these are so bright and colorful, and I really want to read through them.
1: Oh yeah, well, you know, you can lock up. Did you bring a oil lamp? There's an oil lamp in here, so you could stay here all night and go through these things.
2: Well, I kind of meant that symbolically, but yes, I would enjoy reading them sometime, but maybe not locked inside storage unit 217 until you happen to return. I mean, they invite you to open them up. The covers are, that's why we're gonna put these on our Facebook page, because they're just a delight to look at. It's art.
1: Good cartoonists can make you feel the animation that's not there.
2: Exactly. Very well put.
1: Yeah.
2: Very well put.
1: You know, and you can look at these things, and for example, they're stories. They're short stories, and mm-hmm. I remember as a kid, with a comic book, I didn't even read the words. I knew what the story was.
2: And then out of that grew what they call graphic novels.
1: Yes.
2: There was no words at all. It was just. And, the pictures told the story.
1: If I had Little Jimmy, I'm glad I didn't read the words, because some of the words that Little Jimmy was using were not real words, but they sounded like real words. So if, instead of saying let's, it's less, L-E apostrophe S, let's go.
2: Yeah.
1: You know, this kind of
2: let's
1: stuff.
2: Let's go. Yeah, well, the way kids speak.
1: Yeah. But, you know, if you're trying to learn English, Khmer is C apostrophe M-E-R-E.
2: Yeah.
1: You know, and...
2: Khmer.
1: Khmer. So he's Khmer. He's talking street language, and I'm trying to learn the king's English.
3: Why can't the English teach their children how to speak? This verbal class distinction by now should be antique. If you spoke as she does, sir, instead of the way you do, why, you might be selling flowers too.
4: I beg your pardon.
3: An Englishman's way of speaking absolutely classifies him. But the moment he talks, he makes some other Englishman despise him. One common language I'm afraid we'll never get. Oh, why can't the English learn to set a good example to people whose English is painful to your ears?
1: Somewhere, right. There's a detour to hell.
2: Particularly when you started using the language at the dinner table and your parents looked over at you and...
1: Down their bifocals, you know, at the end of their nose.
2: Where is that coming from? This... Well, you know, when these... No, go ahead.
1: No, go ahead. Go.
2: No, you...
1: Oh, Jesus.
2: These came out in, the ones you have here in the early 20s.
1: Yeah.
2: And we have to remind ourselves that even then, radio was just starting up.
1: There
2: wasn't a lot on the air yet. And so for diversion at home, you had phonograph records, a tiny bit of radio, if you had a crystal set at home or something.
1: If you were rich, you had a

The downside of wandering, Alfred Drake in 1944's Sing Out Sweet Land, preceded by Anthony Perkins in Frank Lesser's Green Willow, 1960. And now, how about wandering through the world of showbiz? I have a friend who's on the road 11 months a year, touring with some musical or other. For me, that would be hell, but not for Deanne, or for these folks.

0: Ramona.
1: Our next jump is Parma, that dopey, mopey menace. Then Mantua, then Padua, then we open again. Where? We open in Venice. We next play Verona, then on to Cremona.
2: Lots of bars in Cremona.
1: Our next jump is Parma, that fearless, cheerless menace. Then Mantua, then Padua, then we open again. Where? We open in Venice. We next play Verona, then on to Cremona.
0: Lots of dough in Cremona.
1: Our next jump is Parma, that stingy, dingy menace. Then Mantua, then Padua, then we open again. Where? We open in Venice. We next play Verona, then on to Cremona.
3: Lots of quail in Cremona.
1: Our next jump is Parma, that heartless, tartless menace. Then Mantua, then Padua, then we open again. Where? In Venice!
4: The original stars of Cole Porter's Kiss Me, Kate, 1948. Alfred Drake again, with Patricia Morrison, Lisa Kirk, and Harold Lang. One of the most persuasive and poetic of all the musical theater wanderers is the creation of composer Harold Arlen and lyricist Johnny Mercer.

Now that's wanderlust. Vanessa Williams as Della in the 1998 City Center concert presentation of St. Louis Woman, a 1946 musical with a great Harold Arlen and Johnny Mercer score. As much as I love that song, it also drives me crazy, and I'll tell you why. A few years ago, I had a girlfriend who embodied that I gotta roam philosophy, whereas I wanted the house with the fireplace in the small town. So please indulge me for just a minute. Technically, our next wanderer should be Danny Kaye as Hans Christian Andersen, who goes from village to village telling stories. But we're going to hear a more recent recording of Anywhere I Wander by a woman, Liz Callaway, because that way I can fantasize that my former girlfriend finally saw the light.

0: Liz Calloway, a song by Frank Lesser written for the 1952 movie musical Hans Christian Andersen. Okay, so I'm not a wanderer by nature, and maybe neither are you, but you gotta hand it to these last two philosophers, who make a very compelling case for the other side.
1: I have nothing. I want nothing. I am free. 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

0: You want to hear a story?
1: Yes.
0: You do? Then I'll tell you. One morning in Salonika, I never will forget, I was passing by the oldest man I think I ever met. 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

0: My boat doesn't leave for an hour. 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
1: No, no, let's do it quick. 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Like men catch your smoking, wine, or a love affair. Come. 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
1: Hello, I'm Naomi Lewin. Welcome to Classics for Kids. Both girls and boys today, especially in the United States, can dream about doing pretty much anything they want when they grow up. In 19th century Germany, when Felix Mendelssohn and his older sister Fanny lived, if you were a girl, you were expected to get married and spend your time taking care of your husband and children. But Fanny Mendelssohn was a very talented pianist and composer. As kids, Fanny and Felix Mendelssohn took lessons and performed together. Their father had no problem with his son being a professional musician, but he told his daughter Fanny that there was only one suitable thing for her to become, a housewife. Fanny did get married to an artist named William Hensel, after which she was known as Fanny Mendelssohn Hensel, and she kept on composing. Even though she never had the career her brother Felix did, Fanny wrote over 400 pieces of music.

A German woman born a few years after Fanny Mendelssohn did become a famous performer. Friedrich Wieck was a piano teacher, and he decided that his daughter Clara was going to be a star at the keyboard. All over Europe, Clara wowed audiences with her playing and her compositions.

When Clara fell in love with a student of her father's, he tried hard to stop them from getting married. But Clara and Robert Schumann became one of the greatest musical partnerships of all time. A few centuries earlier, in France, there was a woman who was the most talented member of a large family of musicians. Elisabeth Claude Jacquet de la Guerre started performing in the court of King Louis XIV when she was five. Eventually, she became the first woman in France to write an opera. There were other great French women composers, like Cécile Chaminade.

and Germaine Taillefer. Another woman composer was born over 900 years ago.

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She wrote poetry, books about religion and medicine, and music. Of course, American women have written music too. Probably the most famous is Amy Beach, who was born in the middle of the 19th century. Amy Beach moved from New Hampshire to Boston, where she became well known as a pianist and composer.

Amy Beach lived well into the 20th century, and it goes without saying that there are women composers today, too. Thea Musgrave came to the United States from her home in Scotland. Her music includes everything from huge operas to very small choral pieces.

American composer Libby Larson was born in Delaware, but now she lives in Minnesota. She's written songs, chamber music, operas for children and grown-ups, and symphonies.

0: Fresh Breeze from the Symphony No. 1, also known as Water Music, by American composer Libby Larson. I'm Naomi Lewin. I write classics for kids and produce it with Tim Lanter at WGUC Cincinnati. Please join me again next time for more Classics for Kids.
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I'm Kennedy Collins. NASCAR champion Kyle Busch has passed away at the age of 41. His family announced his death following a brief hospitalization for a severe illness. Busch experienced troubling symptoms, including coughing up blood, while at a GM facility, leading to his emergency transport to a Charlotte hospital. The racing community mourns the loss of a two-time NASCAR Cup Series winner, remembered for his talent and passion for the sport. Tulsi Gabbard is stepping down as Director of National Intelligence. Her resignation was confirmed by a source on Friday, with the news initially reported by Fox. Gabbard was confirmed to lead the Office of the Director of National Intelligence last year. This is a developing story, and we will provide updates as more information becomes available. Stay tuned for continuous coverage of breaking news. 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

0: news on KUR provided in part by the students and staff of KUR. I'm Mike Ray. Kutztown University's Rock Ensemble 1 has been honored as the undergraduate college winner in the Blues Pop Rock Group category of the 2026 Downbeat Magazine Student Music Awards. The Downbeat Student Music Awards are considered the most prestigious awards in jazz education, recognizing the nation's top music programs. This is the 11th Student Music Award for KU's commercial music program in the last 10 years. The commercial music program at KU features several large rock ensembles consisting of horns, background singers, and rhythm sections, two large jazz ensembles featuring big bands in the style of Count Basie, and a large Latin ensemble. More than 130 students audition each semester for participation in these ensembles. Quote, "This award shows the strength and scope of the commercial music program at KU," said Dr. Kevin Jost, professor of music. "KU continues to be one of the nation's top programs for quality, creativity, and success." The Downbeat Student Music Awards recognize the top jazz ensembles at the undergraduate and graduate levels. Nine judges evaluate the participating groups based on several performance criteria, including overall sound, proper interpretation, improvisation, creativity, intonation, phrasing, and dynamics. The honorees are selected from a competitive pool in which winners must demonstrate a distinct voice in addition to technical proficiency. We check news right here on the radio voice of Kutztown University, KUR. I'm Mike Rags.
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2: All right, go for it. It's only rock and roll, honey.

That's right, Keith Richards. It's only rock and roll. But what rock and roll? I'm Mickey Bowe, your backbeat buddy. And I'll spit another 20 terrific tunes from the 50s and early 60s. Rock's golden era. Some of the records I'll play were hits. Others were not. But all are great memories.

Nothing like getting the Rock and Roll Review started with a rock and roll war horse, a big hunk of love, something Army Private Elvis Presley recorded in Nashville in July of 58 when on furlough, although it wasn't released until a year later, but it went to number one on the chart. Now, in contrast, this next song by a contemporary of Elvis, Dale Hawkins, has been obscure since the day he recorded it on Chicago's Checker label in 1957. Now, Dale's Susie Q has been a rock standard since 57, but this song, called Teenage Dolly, wasn't even released until 1998, when Ace Records in England issued it on a Dale Hawkins compilation CD. I love the guitar work.

Teenage Dolly. That's a rockin' version of the traditional tune Buffalo Gals, also known as Dance with the Dolly with a Hole in Her Stocking. There goes Dale Hawkins from Gold Mine, Louisiana. Let's soften things a bit now on the Rock and Roll Review with a 1963 offering from a Harlem, New York gal who began her professional singing life with the girl group The Hearts before going solo in 1957. I'm talking about Baby Washington. This is her biggest hit. It's from 1959, a time when strings began invading rock and roll and rhythm and blues. Let's listen to them fiddles in That's How Heartaches Are Made.

0: Baby Washington in 1958 with You Never Could Be Mine, the flip side of her first hit, The Time. Now another Mickey Bo twin spin, and it's going to be the most efficient twin spin ever, since I'm going to play only one song to do it. It's the Kalin Twins, so I can call it a twin spin.
1: When you smile at me,

In the category of tunes you probably haven't heard since your youth, that was When by the Kalin Twins, Herbie and Hal from Port Jervis, New York. When? Why, in 1958. Now, this was the classic case of DJs ignoring record company promotion of the other side of the disc and spinning this side, propelling When to the top of the charts.

There's a Mickey Bo double dollop of doo-wop memory by the Moonglows. But it wasn't the original Moonglows, co-founded in Chicago by Harvey Fuqua. It was the successor group Fuqua put together after he fired the old squad and hired a group of Washington teenagers to take over, a group called the Marquees that included Marvin Gaye. That was something they did as the new Moonglows in 1959, with Marvin Gaye heard in the opening and closing narrations and Harvey Fuqua on lead, 12 months of the year. After the Moonglows, you heard the 1954 recording Are You Looking for a Sweetheart by a short-lived Bronx doo-wop group called The Crickets. That's right. This was several years before Buddy Holly began using the name in 1957. Holly may never have heard of the group when he took the Crickets' name in the late 50s, but after he died, the doo-wop group's manager, who owned the name Crickets, reportedly won a large cash settlement from Holly's label, Brunswick, for its unauthorized use. And that's the real nitty-gritty of it.

That was the very first hit from a gal named Shirley Elliston, who took a ton off of her when she shortened Elliston to Ellis. An easy diet, ain't it? Shirley Ellis with the real nitty-gritty from 1963. That sounds heavenly. A perfect introduction for Bertha Tillman's 1962 hit, Oh My Angel.

That Bertha Tillman tune, Oh My Angel, was only a modest number 61 hit in 62, but should have been bigger. Next on Mickey Bowe's Rock and Roll Review. The Castells' 1953 Philadelphia doo-wop classic, My Girl Awaits Me.

0: 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Original rock and rhythm of the 50s and 60s, and even rock's roots going back to the late 40s, right here on KUR, Kutztown University Radio.
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3: Yeah!

Wow, what a way to begin the second half of my rock and roll review. I play that song at home whenever I want to loosen the rust from the pipes, you know. That was Hal Page and the Wailers emulating a mid-1950s big band rock and roll style that is somewhere between Bill Haley and Louis Prima. A great sound, but unfortunately for Hal and Old Town Records in New York, it was passé when the record came out in 1957, and it didn't stir much interest. Well, time now to put a little flair in the rock and roll review with the Flares from 1954.

0: There go the Flares with their 1954 offering, Love Me Girl. The Flares were a Los Angeles doo-wop group that had some of the finest talent in the business, yet they never scored a hit. One of their troupe was Cornell Gunter, who sang with the original Platters before they became famous, and then went on to sing with the classic late 50s incarnation of the Coasters. But the Flares singer I'm really interested in is Richard Berry, who made a strong impression on rock and roll, yet is not remembered much today. So I'm making Richard Berry my Mickey Bow spotlight artist for today. Say, Bucky, would you turn on that spotlight?
1: Okay, here goes.
0: Jeez, everything just went dark. Must be a short circuit. All right, well, let's turn the flashlight on our featured artist, Richard Berry. Now, he's the guy who wrote and recorded the original 1957 version of Louie Louie, the calypso-tinged melody that the Kingsmen turned into a controversial garage band blast 6 years later. Berry pronounced it Louie Louie in his version, and you can even understand the words.

0: The original Louie Louie, pronounced Louie Louie, by Richard Berry and his group The Pharaohs. Berry is my Mickey Bo spotlight, flashlight artist today. His version never charted, while the cover by the Kingsmen 6 years later went to number two and became a universal party song. Unfortunately, Berry had already sold the publishing rights, although years later he did recover some money with the help of an artist's rights enforcement group. A website dedicated to Richard Berry says that even if he had never written Louie Louie, he should go down in history as one of the true pioneers of American rhythm and blues. A great singer, a writer whose songs were covered by others, and a musical utility man, often used as an uncredited vocalist with established performers. He was hired, for example, to be lead vocal with the Robins for just one song, their 1954 hit Riot in Cell Block Number 9.
1: On July the 2nd, 1953, I was serving time for armed robbery. At 4 o'clock in the morning, I was sleeping in my cell. I heard a whistle blow, then I heard somebody yell.

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Here come the warden with the Tommy gun. Now!

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If you don't stop this riot, you all gonna get the chair. Scarface Jones said, it's too late to quit. 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

0: The Robins in 1954 with guest lead vocalist Richard Berry, my featured artist today on Mickey Bowe's Rock and Roll Review. Here's a 1955 hit by Etta James that Berry appeared on, again uncredited. It's called Roll With Me Henry, the answer to Hank Ballard and the Midnighters' Work With Me Annie. Berry's voice opens.
1: Hey!

0: Etta James and Richard Berry fade into the background there on Roll With Me Henry from 1955. Although Berry's name doesn't appear on the record. Here are a couple he did wax with his name on the label, beginning with this rocker, Yama Yama Pretty Mama, in 1956.
1: Yama Yama

A couple of songs by my featured artist, Richard Berry. Neither charted, but they live on, not only on their own, but also in versions by others. We just heard Have Love Will Travel from 1959, a takeoff on the title of the popular TV Western of the day, Have Gun Will Travel. And before that, Berry did Yama Yama Pretty Mama in 1956. He died in Los Angeles in 1997 at age 62. Richard Berry. Moving on now, the Chiffons brag about their new boyfriend,

The Chiffons in 1963 with I Have a Boyfriend. And I have a clock that says this show is almost over. So, that's it. I quit. Let's split. Another rock and roll review slips the disc because time is tight.

Yep, time is tight, all right. A 1969 groove by Booker T and the MGs. Retiring my rock and roll review for now. But never fear, old Mickey Bo will be back again right here next time with more of the original rock and rhythm from the 50s and 60s.

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I'm Kennedy Collins. NASCAR champion Kyle Busch has passed away at the age of 41. His family announced his death following a brief hospitalization for a severe illness. Busch experienced troubling symptoms, including coughing up blood, while at a GM facility, leading to his emergency transport to a Charlotte hospital. The racing community mourns the loss of a two-time NASCAR Cup Series winner, remembered for his talent and passion for the sport. Tulsi Gabbard is stepping down as Director of National Intelligence. Her resignation was confirmed by a source on Friday, with the news initially reported by Fox. Gabbard was confirmed to lead the Office of the Director of National Intelligence last year. This is a developing story, and we will provide updates as more information becomes available. Stay tuned for continuous coverage of breaking news. 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

0: Views on KU are provided in part by the students and staff of KUR. I'm Mike Ray. Kutztown University's Rock Ensemble 1 has been honored as the undergraduate college winner in the Blues Pop Rock Group category of the 2026 Downbeat Magazine Student Music Awards. The Downbeat Student Music Awards are considered the most prestigious awards in jazz education, recognizing the nation's top music programs. This is the 11th Student Music Award for KU's commercial music program in the last 10 years. The commercial music program at KU features several large rock ensembles consisting of horns, background singers, and rhythm sections, two large jazz ensembles featuring big bands in the style of Count Basie, and a large Latin ensemble. More than 130 students audition each semester for participation in these ensembles. Quote, "This award shows the strength and scope of the commercial music program at KU," said Dr. Kevin Jost, professor of music. "KU continues to be one of the nation's top programs for quality, creativity, and success." The Downbeat Student Music Awards recognize the top jazz ensembles at the undergraduate and graduate levels. 9 judges evaluate the participating groups based on several performance criteria, including overall sound, proper interpretation, improvisation, creativity, intonation, phrasing, and dynamics. The honorees are selected from a competitive pool in which winners must demonstrate a distinct voice in addition to technical proficiency. We check news right here on the radio voice of Kutztown University, KUR. I'm Mike Rags.
1: Your ears are picking up the sweet sound of the Street Corner Symphony at that magical corner of Hart Street and Human Voice Avenue. I'm Stompin' Zemo, your personal tour guide back to that corner. And it's just as you left it. Welcome back, and let the doo-wops begin.

0: The Genies! Who's that knockin', kicking off a street corner symphony that features the Knockouts, who in fact were label mates to the Genies. The Knockouts' big hit was Darling Lorraine, I'm sure you remember. Bobby D'Andrea led the way, and he is this week's street corner symphony guest.
1: When that song caught on, it was like wildfire. On the East Coast, forget about it. We did the Dick Clark Saturday Night Show right away. Then we were a regular on Clay Cole on Channel 11. We were on Clay Cole every week. They gave us a whole night alone of just us. That's when I started doing old comedy bits. I started writing comedy material.
0: And that got Bobby D'Andrea started on not only a singing career, but a comedy career. For 40 years as part of the renowned comedy team, Andre and Sorrell, and it's Frank Sorrell who now brings Bobby onto the stage.
2: Thank you very much, Bobby.
3: Yes.
2: I can't think of a better person to introduce the record you had back in 1960 than, of course, Clay Cole. You were on his show at the time. How about it, folks? Clay Cole introducing Bobby's big hit record.
3: Thank you very much. Thanks for the help. Okay. Well, actually, this is probably the introduction that I use most often when he appeared on the big stage at the Paramount Theater, singing the song that was number one in New York City, Bob D'Andrea, The Knockouts, and Darling Lorraine.
2: Hit it!

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1: And Gary Criss, Bobby D'Andrea's singing partner for a number of years, himself had a recording career, and here's how Gary Criss sounded back in 1963.

0: Shirley from the Rainbows on the Street Corner Symphony, and prior to that, Sweet, Warm, and Soft was the song you heard by Gary Criss himself, a part-time knockout.
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0: The Knockouts with Bobby D'Andrea in this week's Street Corner Symphony Spotlight. Bobby D'Andrea, great all-around entertainer, singer, dancer, songwriter, and comedian who can do foreign language double talk right up there with Sid Caesar.
2: He came to see my show. I was working in Atlantic City with Andre at the time. That was one that was with Andre and Thrill. And he came in to see the show. They said, Sid Caesar's in the audience. Well, I tell you, I went out of my mind. First of all, I had to go out there knowing he's sitting right down front. And I did my whole show, and then I couldn't get off the stage fast enough to go over to him. I ran over to him, and I asked him what he thought, and he was really just wonderful. And he just said nice things about my show, and it was really great.
0: And not too long before Bobby D'Andrea led the Knockouts, Sid Caesar, and I guess his writers, were on top of the 50s vocal group trend, with a satire as follows that appeared on RCA Records, along with Howie Morris and Carl Reiner, Sid Caesar, The Three Haircuts.
3: Hello there. This is The Three Haircuts. This is the flip side of the record. And this side of the record outsold the other side of the record 2-1. And it's called Going Crazy. Hit it, boys.
4: I'm going crazy, ba-ba-doop-ba-ba-day. 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

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I love you, darling, and always.

on the Street Corner Symphony. They borrowed a little bit from the Heartbeats, but they were the Emeralds from South Haven, Michigan. The Emeralds with You're Driving Me Crazy, and it was Going Crazy by the Three Haircuts. Now back to the summer of 61, and in memory of John Roper of the Bob Knight Four.

the late John Roper was the bass singer of the Bob Knight Four. That was out at about the same time as the Tokens' Tonight I Fell in Love, the Bob Knight Four, for sale on the Street Corner Symphony. This week we feature the Knockouts. Lead singer Bobby D'Andrea also performed for many years on the singing and comedy circuit as Andre and Sorrell with Frank Sorrell. And one of their shticks was doing amazing musical impersonations. Frank Sorrell, for example, as Neil Diamond.

0: strong.
1: And try doing this. This isn't easy. Andre, Bobby D'Andrea as Kermit the Frog.
2: Why aren't there so many songs about rainbows? What's on the other side?
1: And now on the Street Corner Symphony, Bobby D'Andrea back in the day with the late Eddie Parenti. Trading verses on Rich Boy, Poor Boy.

slightly different from the 1960 single. That's the LP version of Rich Boy, Poor Boy, the follow-up to Darling Lorraine from our featured group on the Street Corner Symphony, The Knockouts.

0: Talking. On the Street Corner Symphony, that's Payday. Vito Pacone and the Elegants sold out one show, so they're going to change the tablecloths and do a second show June 5th at Nino's, Staten Island, New York.
1: Street Corner Symphony.

0: ahead of its time in late 1962 and played in memory of Brenda Reed, The Exciters, Tell Him on the Street Corner Symphony. This week featuring Bobby D'Andrea and his group, The Knockouts. When you were up there performing and you knew that Sid Caesar was right there, did that affect you in any way?
1: I did a better show. Well, it was a challenge to me then. That's the kind of guy I've always been that way. If I get challenged, then I really, the cutting edge starts in with me.
0: What did you do first, singing or skits, comedy or dancing?
1: I'll be honest with you, it all came at the same time.
0: Well, this time, we go to 1961, when the Knockouts went to MGM Records. Bobby D'Andrea leads them on Fever.

0: on the Street Corner Symphony. The Knockouts, big hit Darling Lorraine, as done by a Minneapolis area group, the Underbeats, and they recorded for Soma Records, which also gave a recording career start to a guy by the name of Bobby V.
1: Are you constantly scrolling TikTok and looking for new and unique content? 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So.

0: The comeback of the human voice each week on the Street Corner Symphony. Bobby Shad and Shad Records had the Genies, the Knockouts, and that group right there. They're called the Big Five, and that's Stardust in Her Eyes. And for the Knockouts, when Darling Lorraine hit the top of the New York charts, they became full-time musicians.
1: We literally went from rags to riches. We went from working at a factory, and the next minute, we're recording artists.
0: When Darling Lorraine hit, did you quit the jobs?
1: Not too long after it. We couldn't believe it. The minute the record started hitting, they put us on the road. Shad put us on the road. We worked up and down the East Coast. We worked all over Pennsylvania. We worked down south. Down south, the record went on fire down there. Then he wound up, we went right across the country.
0: Did you get all the way to the West Coast?
1: No. No, we never made it quite there.
0: Did you come see us up in New England?
1: Yes, we worked New England, a lot of New England. Or New Hampshire, I worked Massachusetts quite a bit. We worked Boston.
0: Boston, wow, knocking them out in Beantown with Mojo Part 2. Bobby D'Andrea, my guest, and the Knockouts.

one of those wacky part one, part two records in the mold of Shout. That time, Got My Mojo Working Part Two from our featured group, The Knockouts with Bobby D'Andrea, and that one produced by Eddie Heller, who also produced this disc for a Boston group

I Shed a Million Tears on the Street Corner Symphony going back to 1958. Unfortunately, a one record deal with RCA Records for that Boston group that won a singing contest sponsored by one of the big 50,000 watt radio stations in town. The interlude.

0: And there on the Street Corner Symphony, you have the Shirelles, Soldier Boy.
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2: Elaine, this is Rudolph out here. If you don't come out tonight, I'm gonna knock.

The Earworm of the Week on the Street Corner Symphony, Catchy Catchy. And their next record would be Shout. That's right. This falls under the category of Did You Know? Did you know that even though child actor Eddie Hodges would have a big hit a couple of years later with that song, that was the original from the Isley Brothers, I'm Gonna Knock on Your Door, as we feature the Knockouts. Bob Colotta, the original keyboardist, wrote this next featured group selection for what on the single is billed as Bob DeAndrea, this week's celebrity guest on the Street Corner Symphony, and his Knockouts, our featured group with Ecuador.

On the Street Corner Symphony, Ecuador from the Knockouts. Amazingly, Bobby D'Andrea is still performing with his singing partner, Victor Giamano. And best to keep track of Bobby through Victor's Facebook page, Victor Giamano, G-U-I-A-M-A-N-O. Gary Criss, former singing partner with Bobby D'Andrea, had his own recording career in the 60s. Gary Criss and his Crystals, semi-instrumental, now called Love, Pat, will take you to the break. You're with the Street Corner Symphony.

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I'm Kennedy Collins. NASCAR champion Kyle Busch has passed away at the age of 41. His family announced his death following a brief hospitalization for a severe illness. Busch experienced troubling symptoms, including coughing up blood, while at a GM facility, leading to his emergency transport to a Charlotte hospital. The racing community mourns the loss of a two-time NASCAR Cup Series winner, remembered for his talent and passion for the sport. Tulsi Gabbard is stepping down as Director of National Intelligence. Her resignation was confirmed by a source on Friday, with the news initially reported by Fox. Gabbard was confirmed to lead the Office of the Director of National Intelligence last year. This is a developing story, and we will provide updates as more information becomes available. Stay tuned for continuous coverage of breaking news. The News Stream, powered by Seaboard Networks, delivering smarter radio.

0: news on KUR provided in part by the students and staff of Kutztown University Radio. I'm Mike Greggs. The memory of Elric J. Ensderby, celebrated timber framer and prolific historian of early American vernacular architecture, will be honored through the establishment of the Elric J. Ensderby Archive as part of the permanent collection of the library and archives at the Pennsylvania German Cultural Heritage Center at KU. The Ensderby and Gwazda family, including Elric's sister, Debbie Ensderby Gwazda, her husband, Ed, and sons Farley, Henry, and Chester, have agreed to honor Elric and his legacy by donating his extensive archives to the Pennsylvania German Cultural Heritage Center at Kutztown University, a leading center for the study of colonial and early American architecture in the Mid-Atlantic region. This donation is intended both to celebrate Elric's contributions to architectural history and preservation, and to ensure that these unique materials will be organized, preserved, and made available to the public. Debbie Gwazda reflected on her brother's legacy, saying, quote, "Elric understood the value of preserving a record of the way that people who settled in this area in the 18th and 19th centuries approached construction through the cultural traditions of their home countries. He was a keen student of architectural history, so he understood better than most the context of framing and decorative styles." We check news hourly here on the Radio Voice, KUR.
1: Hello there, I'm Stompin' Zemo. Welcome back to that enchanted corner of Hart Street and Human Voice Avenue. It's still there, just as you left it. And at that magical intersection, here's more of the Street Corner Symphony.

Jeannie and her boyfriends. It's me knocking on the Street Corner Symphony, and we've been knocking on doors this week throughout the show in honor of our featured group, the Knockouts.

And once Darling Lorraine put them on the map, the Knockouts got themselves a full-length album. And here's one of very few tracks from that album, Go Ape with the Knockouts, not also offered as a single. I don't know why. Give a listen.

of the Street Corner Symphony. It's Number One Girl, and it's the featured group this week, the Knockouts. Well, now their big song, Darling Lorraine, is in good hands, webbed hands. It's Little Duck and the Drakes.

0: group from Columbia, Pennsylvania. The lead singer's nickname is Duck, hence Little Duck and the Drakes.
1: 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Celebrity cameo.
0: The venerable originator of Darling Lorraine, longtime singer and comedian Bobby D'Andrea, this week's celebrity guest. You've been 93 for quite some time. When do you turn 94?
2: I'll be 94 August 19th.
0: Well, remember, 94 is the new 93.
2: Is that it? Oh, see? That makes me feel totally better. And now, just recently, not too long ago, I found out I didn't know this. Go on Google. I am officially the oldest living doo-wop singer still performing.
3: Lead doo-wop singer.
2: Yeah, the oldest of all of them.
0: When you were a kid, did you ever think that you would have your career in entertainment?
2: No. I was a very shy kid. I came out of my shell.
4: Hey, can you put my house lights up a little bit? Let me see the house lights up a little bit. I don't know if they can do that. Let me see my crowd here. Oh, hi, it's a, ooh, look at this young lady here. Somebody went to the beauty parlor. And they were closed. All the people, all the old timers. Look at this old guy over here. Was the cold coming out of the ground this morning? Jeez, a crowd we got some wonderful people here. Folks, you know, I've been in business a long time, and let me tell you something. Recently, I just

0: On the Street Corner Symphony, Scepter Records, same record label as the Shirelles' Soldier Boy. There's the Answer record by a group labeled as the Soldier Boys. The producers are the Rainbow's Don Covey and the Heartbeat's Wally Roker. And for all I know, they could be singing on I'm Your Soldier Boy by the Soldier Boys.
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0: This week, the featured group is the Knockouts of Darling Lorraine fame. Their follow-up record was called Rich Boy, Poor Boy, and I'm astonished and delighted to see this group, The Beaten Path, has covered the latter.

0: Another sequel on the Street Corner Symphony that time, the Silhouettes sequel to Get a Job, heading for the poorhouse. The Beaten Path is the name of the group that did Rich Boy, Poor Boy, originally by our featured group, The Knockouts. Bobby D'Andrea still performing, now with Victor Giamano. Bobby, tell me about Vic.
1: Oh, Vic, he's the best. I've just been with Vic a couple of years now. He is absolutely sensational. First of all, he's got a great singing voice. He tops Don Lorraine better than... when you close your eyes, it's Eddie. And I can never get another guy to capture that sound as well as he did.
0: And amazingly, when Victor started out with Bobby, Victor was playing the drums at the same time as he was doing the background riffs on Darling Lorraine. Give a listen from 2021.
2: Ladies and gentlemen, before I go any further, in the back of me here, my backup singer, my drummer, and my very, very dear friend, Mr. Victor Giamano, ladies and gentlemen. And how about a great big round of applause out here for the wonderful Coda Band?

0: On the Street Corner Symphony, Darling Lorraine. A five-year younger Bobby D'Andrea. Victor Giamano, the Kona Band. The Knockouts, the featured group this week. And yes, that really was and is with us, the real Bobby D'Andrea.
1: That's me.
2: I'm the real one.
3: The real deal.
2: I'm the real deal.

remembering on the Street Corner Symphony the late Brenda Reed, lead singer of the Exciters, He's Got the Power, and also remembering John Roper, bass singer for the Bob Knight Four.

The Bob Knight 4 on the Street Corner Symphony, Two Friends. This week we feature current knockouts, a couple of good friends, Victor Giamano and Bobby D'Andrea, original knockout, who for 40 years teamed up with Frank Sorrell in the music and comedy team Andre and Sorrell. They did wonderful celebrity musical impersonations, such as Frank Sorrell as Tony Bennett. Yeah.

0: And one of our guests, Bobby D'Andrea, as Jimmy Durante.
1: One of those songs that you think you forgot. One of those songs that you sing a lot.
0: And somehow his original group, Bobby D'Andrea and the Knockouts, made a song out of the poem, the traditional tune, Molly Malone.
2: What?

0: our very inventive featured group on the Street Corner Symphony. They are the Knockouts.
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0: as we knock around with the Knockouts on the Street Corner Symphony. That's Knock Knock, a 1959 Excello record from Carol Fran.
1: All doo-wops and more a cappella on the Street Corner Symphony.

0: A cappella from the legendary Chessmen on the Street Corner Symphony. Two Kinds of People is what they call it. Bobby D'Andrea, original lead voice on Darling Lorraine by the Knockouts, and current fellow Knockout Victor Giamano visiting with us. They are still actively performing, available. They do a nice lighthearted show.
1: It's a very relaxed act if you have a source together. When we go to the gigs, we're in this car hysterically laughing all the way to the gig, on the gig, and all the way home. That's it.
0: Best way to get in touch with the Knockouts is through Victor Giamano's Facebook page. Victor, last name Giamano, G-U-I-A-M-A-N-O. And here are some more greats paying their tribute to the Knockouts. Kenny Vance and the Planetones, their version of Darling Lorraine.

of the Street Corner Symphony, West Coast rhythm and blues star and Major League Baseball player. With This Is the Night, it's Arthur Lee May.

0: What a Night for Love on the Street Corner Symphony. That's Roy Tyson.
1: Street Corner Symphony. Outstanding individual effort.
0: A talented vocalist who had sung with Bobby D'Andrea earlier in the 21st century. Himself had a 1962 Boston Top 30. Gary Criss with Our Favorite Melodies.

On the Street Corner Symphony, the outstanding individual doo-wop effort of the week is by Gary Criss. It's our favorite melodies. And this week we have an honorable mention.

0: That's Barbara Lynn. Let her knock herself out as we salute the knockouts on the Street Corner Symphony. Bobby D'Andrea, what can you tell me about the flip side of Darling Lorraine?
1: We put that riot in Room 3 on the flip side because we didn't have something else together. So we slapped that on. That slapped together, that thing. That said he just fooled around on the guitar.
2: There's a riot going on in Room 3C.
0: Well, evidently, some classroom sounds slapped onto Eddie Parenti fooling around on the guitar. Riot in Room 3C takes us up to the break. Then more knockouts. Victor Giamano and Bobby D'Andrea

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I'm Kennedy Collins. NASCAR champion Kyle Busch has passed away at the age of 41. His family announced his death following a brief hospitalization for a severe illness. Busch experienced troubling symptoms, including coughing up blood, while at a GM facility, leading to his emergency transport to a Charlotte hospital. The racing community mourns the loss of a two-time NASCAR Cup Series winner, remembered for his talent and passion for the sport. Tulsi Gabbard is stepping down as Director of National Intelligence. Her resignation was confirmed by a source on Friday, with the news initially reported by Fox. Gabbard was confirmed to lead the Office of the Director of National Intelligence last year. This is a developing story, and we will provide updates as more information becomes available. Stay tuned for continuous coverage of breaking news. The News Stream, powered by Seaboard Networks, delivering smarter radio.

0: on KUR provided in part by the students and staff of Kutztown University Radio. I'm Mike Riggs. The memory of Elric J. Ensderby, celebrated timber framer and prolific historian of early American vernacular architecture, will be honored through the establishment of the Elric J. Ensderby Archive as part of the permanent collection of the library and archives at the Pennsylvania German Cultural Heritage Center at KU. The Ensderby and Gwazda family, including Elric's sister, Debbie Ensderby Gwazda, her husband, Ed, and sons Farley, Henry, and Chester, have agreed to honor Elric and his legacy by donating his extensive archives to the Pennsylvania German Cultural Heritage Center at Kutztown University, a leading center for the study of colonial and early American architecture in the Mid-Atlantic region. This donation is intended both to celebrate Elric's contributions to architectural history and preservation, and to ensure that these unique materials will be organized, preserved, and made available to the public. Debbie Gwazda reflected on her brother's legacy, saying, quote, "Elric understood the value of preserving a record of the way that people who settled in this area in the 18th and 19th centuries approached construction through the cultural traditions of their home countries. He was a keen student of architectural history, so he understood better than most the context of framing and decorative styles." We check news hourly here on the Radio Voice, KUR.
1: Hello there, I'm Stompin' Zemo. Welcome back to that enchanted corner of Hart Street and Human Voice Avenue. It's still there, just as you left it. And at that magical intersection, here's more of the Street Corner Symphony.

0: only Earl Lewis and the Channels could possibly spin Who's That Knockin' That Way as we salute the Knockouts this week on the Street Corner Symphony. We chat some more with the lead voice behind that 1959 hit, Bobby D'Andrea, after we
1: double the doo-wop
0: with some memories.

0: Memories to double the doo-wop on the Street Corner Symphony. First, Lillian Leach and the Mellows, Yesterday's Memories. And then following that up with Lenny Dean and the Rockin' Chairs, Memories of Love.
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0: Bobby D'Andrea of the Knockouts. Bobby, why did the Knockouts have one record under the name The Questions?
2: That, you tell me. We never called ourselves The Questions, so I questioned it.
0: But there it is, right on the label. Eddie Parenti duets with Bobby D'Andrea, much like they did on Darling Lorraine on The Questions, If I Had My Way.

On the Street Corner Symphony, first coalescing in harmony at Pease Air Force Base in New Hampshire. That's a group calling itself the Exotics with their version of That's My Desire. And call to the questions for just that one record, If I Have My Way, before the Exotics you had our featured group, The Knockouts. Their Darling Lorraine is now done for you by a rockabilly artist born in Abilene, Texas, Tex Rubinowitz. He came from a military family, so he moved around quite a bit. No doubt had some multiple musical influences. So now we have New Jersey meeting Texas on Tex Rubinowitz's version.

0: Like the Knockouts, recording for Bobby Shadd was that young lady, Miss Bertha Tillman, with Oh My Angel in 1962 at On the Street Corner Symphony. Featured group The Knockouts ran their course by the end of the 60s, and then my guest Bobby D'Andrea expanded into acting and comedy.
1: The group broke up, and I went with a group called the Angel Brothers out of Pennsylvania. I was with the Angel Brothers for about 2 years. Then I went with a fellow by the name of Pat Gallo, who was very popular in New Jersey, a singer. And I was with him. I started doing a lot of comedy with him. And then from there, I was with him for about a year. And then I started Andre and Sorrell. I got together with Frank Cirillo.
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Our guest, Bobby D'Andrea, and his original Knockouts, this week's featured group.

0: that record turned 65 years old, it became the theme to a series of farmers' dog commercials for whatever reason. Another Bobby Shad recording group. They were the Tabbies with My Darling on the Street Corner Symphony.
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2: Chains. My baby's got me locked up in chains.

that is so much fun for me to share that with you, a gift that I got from Missy Lee, who also sings with The Right Direction, a New York group we featured a couple of weeks ago on the Street Corner Symphony. Her other group is called The Revivalettes, and there they are with Chains, some practice a cappella from The Revivalettes, and they're playing a show this weekend in Staten Island at the Everything Goes Book Cafe. Thank you, Missy. Thank you, Revivalettes. The Street Corner Symphony this week featuring The Knockouts, and here's the other side of that one record they did as The Questions. This is Can I Believe?

0: Knock It Around on the Street Corner Symphony in honor of featured group The Knockouts. That's Don't Knock It from Huey, Piano Smith and the Clowns.
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0: couple of things in common with our featured group, The Knockouts. Carving out a place for themselves on the national charts with a 1959 release, and also from New Jersey. They're The Tassels, To a Soldier Boy.
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0: On the Street Corner Symphony, it's time for the Ding Dong Doo-Wop of the

In memory of John Roper of the Bob Knight Four, the group that backs up Eddie Delmar on Love Bells, that's the ding-dong doo-wop of the week on the Street Corner Symphony. Here's a group making a rare appearance next month in Paramus, New Jersey.

0: The big one from our feature group, The Knockouts, originally Bobby D'Andrea on lead vocals, Eddie Parenti inventing and doing that amazing background, and nowadays it's our Street Corner Symphony Guests of the Week, Bobby D'Andrea with Victor Giamano performing as The Knockouts.
1: Zemo, back in the 80s, Bobby played Madison Square Garden, and I played drums for him that night. I didn't sing, but Eddie was on the show with us, and when Eddie came out at the Garden that night and started doing, you know, the background to Darling Lorraine, the place went crazy. They got a standing ovation.
2: That's right. It was unbelievable.
0: Here's the follow-up, equally unbelievable as Darling Lorraine, so we have to reprise it. It's The Knockouts from 1960, Rich Boy, Poor Boy, the follow-up record.

And with the slightly higher tenor, Eddie Parenti is the rich boy. Bobby D'Andrea, original lead of Darling Lorraine, the poor boy. Rich boy, poor boy, featured this week on the Street Corner Symphony, The Knockouts.

0: on the Street Corner Symphony in memory of the brilliant Brenda Reed. Leading I Want You to Be My Boy for her group, the Exciters.
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0: on the Street Corner Symphony in memory of John Roper, bass singer of the Bob Knight Four. The Bob Knight Four, Goodbye. And one more from our featured group of the week, the Knockouts, and Bobby D'Andrea and Eddie Parenti, about to bring us back to one of the great moments in the history of our music. The time, Bobby, when you and Eddie brought back Darling Lorraine to a national audience 40 years after the song's initial release in a concert filmed in Pittsburgh, Pennsylvania.
1: Apparently that song was huge in Pittsburgh. When we came out and sang, that place went wild. You had to be there. When he used to do that show, I said, first of all, it was in Pittsburgh. And I'm going to myself, who the hell knows, even remembers the record in Pittsburgh? So we started walking down those stairs, and Eddie started singing. The crowd went berserk. It was amazing. I mean, it was like we had chills.

And those of us watching on the television or in the concert hall just couldn't believe it. Eddie Parenti, Bobby D'Andrea, original Knockouts, Darling Lorraine. That's the icing on the cake and the cherry on top of our Knockouts feature on the Street Corner Symphony. I'm Stompin' Zemo, thanking you for listening to the program, thanking our affiliates, our wonderful guests, the current Knockouts, Bobby D'Andrea, Victor Giamano. Keep track of the Knockouts through Victor's Facebook page, Victor Giamano, G-U-I-A-M-A-N-O. Thanks to additional production voices, Inger Tudor and Harold Seals with two L's. Music consultants, D.C., Mike Christie from Maine, Susan from Pure Gold, and Elaine from Philadelphia. Our research director, Glenn Garber. From the Knockouts, go ape with the Knockouts album, this instrumental. Don't say goodbye. We'll take you to the break, and we'll see you next week on the Street Corner Symphony.

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I'm Kennedy Collins. NASCAR champion Kyle Busch has passed away at the age of 41. His family announced his death following a brief hospitalization for a severe illness. Busch experienced troubling symptoms, including coughing up blood, while at a GM facility, leading to his emergency transport to a Charlotte hospital. The racing community mourns the loss of a two-time NASCAR Cup Series winner, remembered for his talent and passion for the sport. Tulsi Gabbard is stepping down as Director of National Intelligence. Her resignation was confirmed by a source on Friday, with the news initially reported by Fox. Gabbard was confirmed to lead the Office of the Director of National Intelligence last year. This is a developing story, and we will provide updates as more information becomes available. Stay tuned for continuous coverage of breaking news. 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

Mornings on KUR, provided in part by the students and staff of KUR. I'm Mike Reggs. Kutztown University's Rock Ensemble 1 has been honored as the undergraduate college winner in the Blues Pop Rock Group category of the 2026 Downbeat Magazine Student Music Awards. The Downbeat Student Music Awards are considered the most prestigious awards in jazz education, recognizing the nation's top music programs. This is the 11th Student Music Award for KU's commercial music program in the last 10 years. The commercial music program at KU features several large rock ensembles consisting of horns, background singers, and rhythm sections, two large jazz ensembles featuring big bands in the style of Count Basie, and a large Latin ensemble. More than 130 students audition each semester for participation in these ensembles. Quote, "This award shows the strength and scope of the commercial music program at KU," said Dr. Kevin Jost, professor of music. "KU continues to be one of the nation's top programs for quality, creativity, and success." The Downbeat Student Music Awards recognize the top jazz ensembles at the undergraduate and graduate levels. Nine judges evaluate the participating groups based on several performance criteria, including overall sound, proper interpretation, improvisation, creativity, intonation, phrasing, and dynamics. The honorees are selected from a competitive pool in which winners must demonstrate a distinct voice in addition to technical proficiency. We check news right here on the radio voice of Kutztown University, KUR. I'm Mike Reggs.

0: soak up more water, so it can reduce flooding and erosion during heavy storms, which are growing more common as the climate warms.
1: Soil with a small amount of organic matter may only be like your kitchen sponge, whereas a soil with more organic matter might be like a sponge you use to wash your car.
0: And the soil does not dry out as fast during dry spells, which are also growing more common in Pennsylvania. What's more, nutrient-rich soil can help plants grow stronger and increase yields. And research shows it can even enhance the flavor and texture of crops.
1: That's what makes a tomato go from, eh, it's a tomato, to, wow, now that's a tomato.
0: So by building healthier soil, he can adapt to changing growing conditions and produce delicious, abundant harvests. 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

I'm Kennedy Collins. NASCAR champion Kyle Busch has passed away at the age of 41. His family announced his death following a brief hospitalization for a severe illness. Busch experienced troubling symptoms, including coughing up blood, while at a GM facility, leading to his emergency transport to a Charlotte hospital. The racing community mourns the loss of a two-time NASCAR Cup Series winner, remembered for his talent and passion for the sport. Tulsi Gabbard is stepping down as Director of National Intelligence. Her resignation was confirmed by a source on Friday, with the news initially reported by Fox. Gabbard was confirmed to lead the Office of the Director of National Intelligence last year. This is a developing story, and we will provide updates as more information becomes available. Stay tuned for continuous coverage of breaking news. 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

news on KUR provided in part by the students and staff of KUR. I'm Mike Reggs. Kutztown University's Rock Ensemble 1 has been honored as the undergraduate college winner in the Blues Pop Rock Group category of the 2026 Downbeat Magazine Student Music Awards. The Downbeat Student Music Awards are considered the most prestigious awards in jazz education, recognizing the nation's top music programs. This is the 11th Student Music Award for KU's commercial music program in the last 10 years. The commercial music program at KU features several large rock ensembles consisting of horns, background singers, and rhythm sections, two large jazz ensembles featuring big bands in the style of Count Basie, and a large Latin ensemble. More than 130 students audition each semester for participation in these ensembles. Quote, "This award shows the strength and scope of the commercial music program at KU," said Dr. Kevin Jost, professor of music. "KU continues to be one of the nation's top programs for quality, creativity, and success." The Downbeat Student Music Awards recognize the top jazz ensembles at the undergraduate and graduate levels. Nine judges evaluate the participating groups based on several performance criteria, including overall sound, proper interpretation, improvisation, creativity, intonation, phrasing, and dynamics. The honorees are selected from a competitive pool in which winners must demonstrate a distinct voice in addition to technical proficiency. We check news right here on the radio voice of Kutztown University, KUR. I'm Mike Reggs.

0: The outlook for the 2026 Atlantic hurricane season issued Thursday.
1: NOAA is predicting a below normal season with roughly a 55% chance of being below normal. This equates to 8 to 14 named storms with winds at or above 39 miles an hour. Of these, 3 to 6 hurricanes with winds at or above 74 miles an hour, and 1 to 3 major hurricanes, that's your category 3 to 5, with winds at or above 111 miles an hour.
0: Administrator Neil Jacobs of the National Oceanic and Atmospheric Administration explains the factors behind the forecast.
1: It's largely an El Nino event. There's a 98% chance of El Nino conditions occurring later this season, and an 80% chance that this El Nino will be moderate to strong. In the Atlantic, the El Nino increases the vertical wind shear, which disrupts the outflow at higher levels, makes it harder for development of the eastern waves coming off of Africa to strengthen into storms.
0: I'm Rod Bain reporting.

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I'm Kennedy Collins. NASCAR champion Kyle Busch has passed away at the age of 41. His family announced his death following a brief hospitalization for a severe illness. Busch experienced troubling symptoms, including coughing up blood, while at a GM facility, leading to his emergency transport to a Charlotte hospital. The racing community mourns the loss of a two-time NASCAR Cup Series winner, remembered for his talent and passion for the sport. Tulsi Gabbard is stepping down as Director of National Intelligence. Her resignation was confirmed by a source on Friday, with the news initially reported by Fox. Gabbard was confirmed to lead the Office of the Director of National Intelligence last year. This is a developing story, and we will provide updates as more information becomes available. Stay tuned for continuous coverage of breaking news. The News Stream, powered by Seaboard Networks, delivering smarter radio.

News on KU are provided in part by the students and staff of Kutztown University Radio. I'm Mike Greggs. The memory of Elric J. Ensderby, celebrated